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15: Welcome back to Real Adventures. Before we get into the whip around, so as well as what the barrel tuna fishery is fishing at the moment, it still doesn't mean you, once again, playing with your headphones. Thanks for that.
16: Apologies.
15: It still doesn't mean that you turn your back on the staples, whiting, calamari. There's been good reports, and I know you'll get into the Vic whip around at the back end of the whip around and talk about what's biting closer to home. But the staples are still fishing well, mate.
16: Whiting, peak time. Yep. It's our best time of the year to chase them. Easter onwards is the best time for that next 2 months. Like, we'll see them right up till June, where you basically go out and expect to get your limit each time, if that's what you want to do. Squid, sensational. Offshore gummies have been just 10 out of 10. School sharks, the amount of bronzies that are hanging around offshore. Like, I got one the other day. There was another 10 that I know that were caught off Bowen Heads.
15: So I took my daughter for a swim, for a surf.
16: You should even buy a bronzie.
15: No. We come in, we were out in, it was maybe up to my armpit, like we're in deep water, and then come in, and then it comes up on my phone, there's been a great white, literally a kilometre down the beach scene. Oh, mate.
16: You guys, to show what you smell like.
15: 4 metres. Yeah, thank you. 4 metre great white. There has been sharks everywhere. Yeah,
16: it's been crazy.
15: Unbelievable.
16: And Mako, like the other, like what did I catch last week? I got a Mako bronzy school shark gummy in one session.
15: That was a cracking Mako shark.
16: There's so many sharks around, so which is not usual for April. Like, it's we're at the back half of our season, or the back, we're in the last 10 minutes of our season. Like, we're literally the last part of the quarter. So there's not much left in our season at home. And to have these numbers still hanging around of everything, slimy mackerel, the bait, the barracuda is so thick. Like, the other day we're winding gummy rigs in. Where the hell's our rig? Like, as you wind it up, the cuda smashed.

0: fencing them off. So, like, everything's there. And if the food's there, the fish will stay. Yeah. And I'm hoping.
1: Well, we said it was going to be a late summer.
0: Yeah, 100%.
1: And it continues to be that.
0: I can't believe how warm it's been. Like, the nights have been just beautiful. Like, mum and dad's for dinner. And we're sitting in a t-shirt in the backyard, like warm. It's like we're away. It's just been, yeah, and you can go sit out in the boat and catch fish and actually be pleasant this time of the year.
1: All right, it's time for the whip around thanks to Yeringa Harbour, boat storage and hassle-free launching. And we'll kick things off in New South Wales because the marlin bite continues to fire.
0: So you've got giant barreled bluefin tuna.
1: I know.
0: Then you've got,
1: it's not lost on me.
0: Like, and then you've just somehow got an insane marlin bite still out of New South Wales pushing up the coast. So like Bermuda's went nuts during the week. Like, it was just crazy to see. So
1: the options for anglers at the moment on your east coast action is quite extraordinary.
0: What about the yellowfin out there now too? Yeah. Yellowfin are now in rec distance too. So, like, you go up there, you expect to catch a marlin, a yellowfin, like a kingfish at the island on the way back in, and why not get a handful of flatties?
1: Yeah, like,
0: exactly. I know which one I'll be eating first. It's the flatties.
1: So some big flatties coming out of Botany Bay on plastics, which is great to hear. And then as we head to Queensland, the fishing, it stays good. I mean, Queensland's lucky. They're less seasonal than what we can potentially be sometimes. If you find the right spot, it'll hump.
0: Pimpama River with a heap of yellowfin whiting, and this is an absolute sensational whiting, 43 centimetres. So they're yellowfin.
1: That is a monster.
0: Different to what I obviously catch down here. Now, I'm going to show you a photo of this, and I do apologise to listeners because I can't show you, but this threadfin that come out of the Brisbane River, I actually screenshotted it. It looks like a giant goldfish out of the Brisbane River.
1: It looks like a carp goldfish.
0: It looks like a koi. So for those, I do apologise for not being able to see it, but
1: that
0: Queensland's fishing Facebook page, if you do want to see it, the golden legend of the Brisbane River caught and released, a giant threadfin that would have to be close to 5 foot long.
1: It is
0: huge.
1: Bigger than the dude that's holding it.
0: Yeah. So it is, yeah, that's from the Brisbane River. And I think I forget what just... the streams and what they can produce down in the coast of Queensland, or anywhere that from that bottom of the Queensland right through. It's just, yeah, amazing fishing.
1: Heading into Northern Territory, Shoal Bay sports tours. Talk to us about that because of Barra.
0: Yes, the runoff started. I'm seeing lots of fish caught, and Shoal Bay sporting tours are amongst them, and they got some amazing Barra fishing with lots of double hookups. So that's really good to see because we're going to have a lot more filter out of the NT as the weeks go by. Heading west...
1: Why not fishing charters? The Jewies.
0: No, I do apologise. That is actually still the NT report. I've just put it in the wrong section. Why not fishing charters is out of Darwin, and they have been into the Jewfish, and I've somehow deleted my WA report. So I don't know actually what I've done there, but WA looks like you missed out on a report this week because I don't have anything in front of me. I don't know how I've done that, but I've done that. I do apologise.
1: It's a well-oiled machine here at the moment.
0: I've been crook. Leave me alone. I've been struggling a little bit, Patrick.
1: Well, as you find that, can I...
0: That's my first mistake on the whip around in 8 years.
1: Do you mind if I continue down South Australia? Because you spoke about the fishery that's been Southern Bluefin Tuna and Port Mac, you spoke about... You know, clearly Portland being one of the great locations, but Port Mac is fishing exceptionally well at the moment, as is Onkaparinga.
0: That's why I showed you the phone, so I didn't have to pronounce it.
1: I actually know it well, Onkaparinga. Onkaparinga.
0: Onkaparinga.
1: 63-centimetre Jewfish.
0: Yep.
1: Absolute belter. Tasmania, Lockie Nichols has been into the big tuna again, which is great to see. We had Paul Worsling on a couple of weeks ago who was smashing the tuna as well off the top water. That place continues to deliver.
0: Yeah, it's fishing incredible. Like, this whole country at the moment is, for game fishing, is got it's world class.
1: Really?
0: From Tasmania through to New South Wales. Obviously, Cairns and stuff do its thing with a big marlin, but then you've got the Western Isles guys getting into the small black marlin and the sails over there, and obviously they get their bigger blacks at certain times of the year. So it's fishing incredible. And Lockie Nichols, unfortunately, I don't think he charters anymore, but I would love to get him on again and have a chat because he's a sensational fisherman down in Tasmania. So barrel fishing, just incredible to see, with Tassie fishing just as good as Portland and the rest.
1: Dylan is fishing well for trout as well, as we head to Victoria, and we'll kick things off in Mallacoota.
0: Matty Casso has been crap for me.

0: been away gallivanting with his brother, so haven't got a lot of reports.
1: Holiday, but I did see that.
0: I think they've had a holiday with the Casa family, so it's good to see that they're having a bit of a break.
1: He's had a hell of a season.
0: Chris has still got his boat running in Portland. He's had Memphis running it, which is one of his boats, which is good. But yeah, they've had a hell of a season. But Matty's unbelievable on the Kings, obviously, but they will slow down now, and I expect the flathead fishing to continue really good right through into the gummies as well. The gummy fishing there will be really, really, really good too.
1: Swordfish, because we've had incredible weather.
0: Yeah, I've seen 160 kilo one caught, a couple of others caught in between. I know there was a massive one lost, so that was out of the lakes entrance region. Western Port has been crap. Look, it really has been. I had Gwayne on last week and we talked about it a little bit, but it's just a cycle.
1: Yeah,
0: like, don't
1: strange.
0: Expect, and when I say crap, there's still fish there.
1: Yeah.
0: I've seen a couple of bags of whiting come from...
1: But not as good as we expect to be, because it's a great fishery.
0: 100%. And it's like, there's still gummy sharks. Like, multiple bags of whiting I've seen caught. The odd snapper too. But Port Phillip Bay is fishing by far better. Whiting, squid, gummies. You've also got the offshore opportunities for your gummies, which you also have out of Western Port too. There's still a few school tuna out here kicking around. I wouldn't be surprised if there's a big barrel out there as well. Well worth... blowing some fuel now, it's a little bit cheaper. Port Ferry, barrels, school tuna have been incredible. Portland, barrels, school tuna. But Mako's deep drop blue eye trevally has been really, really, really good. So that is the whip around for the week, Patrick.
1: Nice work, Redmond. That is the whip around. Love boating, get hate hassles. 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
4: It's now time for All Aboard. Andrew Stephen joins me this morning to talk about boat ownership, the hidden costs. There doesn't seem to be a huge amount of consumer confidence at the moment. Real, fake, and what are the real costs around boat ownership? Andrew, good morning to you, mate.
5: Good morning, Paddy. How are you?
4: Going well. Hey, before we get to the fact that you are the dealer of the year for Tasmania and Victoria for Mercury Marine, congratulations.
5: Thank you.
4: Let's talk boat ownership, because I think there's a bit of a misconception, because certainly at the moment in the industry, whether it's the 4x4, the marine space, there's uncertainty. We've seen that with global politics around the wars that are going on that are affecting oil prices. You've got the flow and effects, how that affects Australia. Boat ownership doesn't have to be an incredibly expensive thing. Can you talk us through, as a dealer at the moment, what you're seeing in the marketplace?
5: Yeah, sure. Look, it's certainly a very interesting environment at the moment for those reasons that you mentioned a moment ago. But you're dead right. Like, boat ownership doesn't need to be expensive. You know, people can get involved into boating for as little as, you know, $5,000 if they can find something that's, you know, up and going in a small aluminium boat just to get out on the water with, or you can go to the extremes and go to the other side of the scale as well. I guess it just comes back to, you know, what that person's comfortable in spending with their family. And obviously it's a family decision in a lot of the times, to get them out on the water and having a good time. And let's face it, we all want to get a distraction away from doing the day-to-day life, you know, and get out and enjoy ourselves on the water and spend some time having some fun.
4: I was flicking through the boats that you've got on offer at the moment. So if we take generally a 5-metre boat, whether it's a Staser, a North Bank or others. Let's talk sort of maintenance and costs per year, because it, as you said, it doesn't have to be hugely expensive. And when it comes to a boat that can get the family on the water, what are the maintenance costs that you sort of guide people through with their boating journey when they're first starting out?
5: Yeah, well, obviously the biggest one if it's a new boat, for example, you know, it comes with new warranties. It's important, obviously, to maintain that service schedule. You know, from Mercury's perspective, they offer a 3+3-year warranty, which, you know, is quite important as the life of the boat, I guess, you know, continues to go. So if, you know, someone's looking at a brand new boat, you know, let's say it's something like a 5-metre North Bank, for example, you know, it'll have anything on it from a 75 to a 115. And your maintenance on something like that is a once-a-year annual service. So when we do our servicing here, we basically check over the whole boat package. It's not just an outboard motor service. We'll check over the trailer, the batteries and those sorts of things. And, you know, a customer can expect to spend anywhere between, you know, $900 and $1,200, I guess, once a year on a complete annual service. So it's not too bad when you put it into perspective. You know, if you go back to the car industry and what sort of servicing looks like with some of the vehicles now. I mean, in 12 months, most people probably service their car twice, and it's going to be a similar value.
4: One of the really interesting comparisons with the motor industry and the marine industry is depreciation, because clearly it's one of the things that really does bite certain vehicle makes. Versus the boating industry, it's quite interesting. Boats tend to hold their value pretty well.
5: Absolutely, yeah. Obviously, depending on brand, you know, that value can be a lot greater when it comes to a secondhand product if it's a brand that's not so well known. But I think what obviously helps the price of the secondhand market is new boats continue to, I guess, go up almost every 12 months, whether it's the outboards, the trailers, the boats themselves. So, you know, the ability for the person who buys a boat and decides to sell it in 3 to 5 years' time, in a lot of cases, the money they lose is very small.
4: Especially for, say, let's use stock, obviously, Staser. it's hard to find. So you've got a 4.5 metre Stasis Seamaster for sale at the moment for 39 grand. It's actually hard to find a boat, really, that's between 3 and 5 years old that's really any less than 30 grand. Like, they don't go down a huge amount in that first initial sort of 3 year period.
5: No, that's exactly right, Pat. So, you know, the, obviously with a new one, you're getting the benefits of the new boat ownership. So it comes with all warranty and stuff like that, which is something that people will generally weigh up in a decision making process when comparing new versus old, or secondhand, I should say, not old. But the value of used product in particular, you know, anything sub 30 grand, it's going to be something you would think that's going to be in excess of, you know, 6-7 year old.
4: The other thing that you can do, obviously, in a boating sense, this is harder in the car market, obviously. You can't just pull a motor in and out of a car. It's an expensive exercise. But when it comes to boating, you can buy an old boat and upgrade the motor.
5: Yep. Yeah, repower has been a popular thing, and not just for people that are looking at purchasing, you know, a secondhand boat from someone that's got a motor that, you know, might be on its last legs, or they've got a two-stroke that they want to change out into a later model four-stroke, or people just love their boat but hate their motor, you know. So, you know, repower is certainly quite popular, and having a clip-on, so to speak, which is obviously an outboard motor where it's four bolts and a rigging kit, and you can put a new donk on there and be out in the water and have that reliability, which is, you know, quite important when people are out on the water, is, you know, you can't physically go and just call the RACV to come and rescue you from the middle of the bay. It's a bit of a effort to get the Coast Guard or water police or someone out to help you at times. So reliability is always important. You want to get down to that boat ramp and turn the key and the engine go first time.
4: The other thing is for those getting into boating or looking at getting into the boating industry, it's a bit unregulated in a sense, Andrew, that you there is no such thing as a roadworthy test like there is in a car where it's methodically gone through. If you buy a boat secondhand, you can just purchase that boat and then start driving it.
5: Yep, exactly right. You can certainly, you know, do your pre-purchase inspections as best as possible. But sometimes there can be something hidden within the boat that doesn't, you know, expose itself until 12, 18 months, 2 years down the track. You know, you can purchase a secondhand boat and the motor itself might present quite well. And the same thing, you know, a failure can occur at any point. There's no real guarantee as such with a secondhand product of any kind. And there's no seaworthy, so to speak, certificate or anything like that that you can obtain. I guess it's just a matter of having a local dealership as best as possible, you know, check over the boat and provide some form of a report. We certainly do that here. If someone is, you know, buying a boat from someone locally and they'd like us to check over the trailer and the boat and the motor, and we give them an indication of what we find, you know, is wrong with it, or what could possibly be wrong with it at some point down the track. But again, there's no guarantee with what we find at the time is going to be, you know, long lasting. It's just taking it on face value for how it is now.
4: I suppose that's the added benefit of buying from a recognised dealership. You do have that aftermarket follow up and peace of mind.
5: Yeah, with second-hand product that we sell through the dealership, we do provide, you know, some form of warranty. Obviously, with new, there's manufacturer's warranty there to protect people, but certainly second-hand through a boat dealership, there will be some form of warranty.
4: So, Andrew, you have won the 2025 Dealer of the Year for Mercury. What does that mean in detail? What do you need to do as a dealer to win an award like that?
5: Well, I guess obviously if you're talking to Mercury, they'll just say, I'll sell lots, but that's not the case. you know, it's a long way from that. It's probably, you know, a lot of people's belief might think that that's the case too, but it's a few factors involved. With their criteria, obviously, you know, they like to see you selling product, growth on the previous year, service retention, overall dealership presentation, consumer feedback. Mercury obviously send a survey out to anyone who purchases their product over that 12-month period as well for them to fill out and provide feedback on.

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4: And we're joined by Youngie with his fishing report. And Youngie, with the weather this week, it's been an absolute tuna fest, but also all kinds of fish have been hauled in this week.
5: Certainly has been, Steve, and all the action over the past week has been coastal, with boats coming from far and wide. And last weekend, exceptional for fishing. I had a mate that went down to Portland there. He got there at 7 o'clock in the morning. He could not believe the car park was absolutely chockers at 7 o'clock in the morning. So fuel prices have made no difference to the anglers. And there's plenty of catches there. And those fish have been virtually from the border or Port Mac right through to Apollo Bay. And a lot of our local action's been off Portland and Port Ferry. Mostly all the boaties are chasing the bluefin. And as I said, they're in abundance along the coast at the moment. And they're all different sizes, Steve, from roughly 10 kilos up to whatever. And they're being taken on a variety of skirts and types of hard-bodied lures. And reports of catches from Port Mac right through. And they're feeding on big schools of pilchards, Steve. And my son was down there during the week and they got their quota and they were scooping the pilchards up in the net as they were coming out of the water where the tuna were feeding on them. So
4: good Lord.
5: You can get yourself some good fresh pilchards for bait as well. Out wide, Steve, Bridgewater Way, there's been some excellent catches out there because of the conditions of the ocean, and there's been a lot of sharks caught, like gummies and schoolies, and it's probably been an exceptional year, the last couple of months for the schoolies, and a lot of decent-sized flathead and snapper and morwong out there. So, as I say, the weather's been perfect for that. Other areas in and around the harbour, Steve, there's been some really good catches of salmon around the harbour, and a special, well, it's not a special place, but they hang out behind the corkscrew along that rock wall there, and they're being caught in good sizes. And a lot of people like fresh salmon to eat, and a lot of people catch them for bait, but apparently there's plenty about there. And also the Lee Breakwater down there, Steve, is still producing some nice catches of snapper up to 60 centimetres there, so still plenty happening. And the weekend weather looks reasonable, but next week it might be full turnaround there, but we've got the full moon coming up, so there'll be some big tides coming in too, which also helps anglers in various places, Steve. So that's about it, mate, for this week.
4: No worries. Yeah, make the most of today, because the winter warmers are coming out next week, and we'll chat to you next Saturday, Youngie.
5: Good on you, Steve.
4: On you, buddy.
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14: All thanks to Isuzu Utes Australia. Love how you live in the Isuzu MUX. Now, Patrick, the tip this week, it's a simple one, but it's an effective one, and it's going to help you out, and it comes off the back of our chat at the start of the show.
1: It's going to help me out.
14: Regarding your setting of your drags, all right? So we've spoken about how to set the drags. It's utilising scales, weigh scales that you buy from BCF to weigh a fish with. You only need them up to 20 kilo, roughly.
1: So they need a little hooky thingy.
14: A little hook at the end of it.
1: Attach that onto the line.
14: Onto your swivel, yep.
1: If anything, swivel, yep. and then pull.
2: Yep, and then when you want to reset it, you pull your lever down. There's a little knob on the right-hand side. Looks like me, knob. And then you turn it up a little bit more if you want to set the drag, and you just got to make sure you disengage the actual lever drag.
1: Yes,
2: to make it to when you do it.
1: Yep.
2: But the tip is, and I do this a fair bit, but I do it more like if I go sorting, I 100% do it. Like I set it, I do this. But with the barrels, I sort of just have it set and I don't really touch it. A good tip is to run some sort of laminate or masking tape even up the side of your reel, and where it says strike, where you push your actual lever to, that's as far up as you can go. And if you want to go over that button, which is called sunset, which is when you go over it, you can obviously add more drag, but that I don't really go over that sunset button for a barrel. But at that sunset button, I run 37 kilo of line and I set my drag at 14 kilo at the button.
1: So you have a little, do you put that?
2: I just write it with a black texter on strike, black texter, I just write 14 kilo. And then with that lever, I can anywhere I put that on that reel now, I know that that's set at 14 kilo on that button. So I'll go down, pull it down to where I want it. So say halfway between being disengaged and up to strike that lever, and I'll have it set at, say, 8 kilo.
1: Yes.
2: And then with the masking tape, I'll write 8 kilo on it, and that's 8 kilos of drag there. If I want to go over to sunset, if I want to go to, say, 16 kilo, I can go over that button, that black little button you've got to push down to go over the strike button.
1: Yep.
2: And I'll write 16 kilo right up to 18 kilo, whatever you want to run. And you can do it. So if you're running 24 kilo, you can have it at 8 kilo on the button, and you can have 12 kilo over the button halfway down. And so you can set it to where you want. But by having the masking tape, you know exactly how much pressure is going through. So when someone grabs you're fighting the fish, and I'll grab that wine and I'll say, I'll grab the wine on leader. So back your drag off a bit. You can look at your reel and you can go, right, I'm down to 6 kilo now. And you can back it down to 6 kilo and you know it's not set at 14 kilo. So if I have to let go, it's going to run still, have enough pressure. The fish is going to have enough pressure, but it's not going to free spool your line where line's going to go everywhere, but you still got enough pressure where you can handle the rod and move around rather than having 14 kilo, which 14 to 6 kilo is a significant difference when you're game fishing.
1: And for those that ask, why doesn't it have something like this set up already? It's because obviously the variance in lines that you put on the reel.
2: It depends what you put. Yeah, you can put, like, you can put 24, 37. Some people run like braid, right? So another good way to fish is running your 600 meters of braid. And then I know Gwayne just has 100 meters of 150 pound. Doesn't even have any clung, and that's he basically has a wine on leader that's 150 meters long, 150 meters long.
1: Yep.
2: And it's called Top Shot. And it's a great way to do it. And I'm going to start running. I think I said on the show last year, this time I'm going to run it. It was a bit hard to get online, but I found some and I got some at home and I've got to do it. But you run 150 meters and then that way you can set your drag wherever you want, because you're never going to bust 150 pound on a fish where they're all things brand new and all things going right. So that's just a handy little tip there with running your drag, and you can put your masking tape, you can laminate.
1: And just being accurate.
2: And stick it on and being accurate exactly where you want to go. And that's Red's tip, all thanks to Isuzu MUX. Everyday life doesn't have to be every day at all. Love how you live in the Isuzu MUX. And it's now time for the Flying Gaff, thanks to Yeringa Harbour Boat Storage and, of course, hassle-free launching. Patrick, you had a couple of gaffes for us this morning.
1: Couple of gaffes. So I'll let you go into the Tassie gaff, but I want a gaff – Facebook Marketplace, because I hate this. I detest this. I'm selling a few things on Marketplace, and the button that is this still available is doing my absolute head in. If it wasn't available, I wouldn't have it up. I would have taken it down.
2: Yeah.
1: Does my head in. And then the other thing is people asking specifically, like with the item that's listed, questions that I have clearly outlined, like for the motors a couple of weeks back before I decided to pull them.
2: I don't read the actual description.
1: No, outlining exactly. Will you separate them? And I wrote on there specifically, to be sold as a pair, will not separate. And I've got three people ask me, will you separate the motors? No.
2: Will you though? That's
1: no,
2: the question.
1: No, I won't. Does it come with steering? Yes, that's what I wrote.
15: That's what it's to be with. Just read the goddamn description, mate.
2: We're not even going to have time for my gaff because I'm getting involved in this.

0: one. When you get a fish or something, and you write, like, you'll write a description about it, right? So say we get a barrel tomorrow, and I'll write...
1: This is for your Salt Guide report.
0: Just even on social media, and I'll write specifically in that spiel, caught on a blah, blah, blah, lure green, yes, whatever.
1: Yeah.
0: I'll literally have in the
1: caught
0: comments...
1: Caught on an Aaron Hapgood.
0: Yeah, I'll literally have in the comments come up going, what lure was it caught on? Oh, they just haven't, like, they haven't literally just scrolled down for three milliseconds just to look at what
1: just
0: actually...
1: Read it.
0: Yeah, what's actually said in the post. Or, like, even people write, where were you? And it's like literally tagged at Apollo Bay.
1: just
0: so many people just
1: take a little bit of time.
0: 10 seconds.
1: 10 seconds of reading.
0: Just to read. No, they don't read. Oh, I don't read.
1: Unbelievable.
0: Probably, like, just some of the comments that you get. It's like, oh, just don't even answer it.
1: The motor's still on the boat?
0: No, it says
1: in the description.
0: It says the motors are off the boat.
1: See, you can't see trial them.
0: It's going to be hard, mate.
1: Depends how big your back is.
0: Yeah, I don't think so. I mean, you might be able to strap them to a crate and then pop them in.
1: We'll bring your boat down that you're putting it on. We'll try that.
0: Anyway, the gaff, thanks to our mates.
1: Yeah, no time for
0: Yeringa Harbour. Love boating but hate hassles. Discover boat storage and valet launching at Yeringa Harbour, Western Port Bay. Thank you for your company this morning on Real Adventures. We hope you enjoyed the show. We'll do it all again next week.
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2: 17 degrees in Melbourne, partly cloudy, top at 25 at 7 o'clock. Good morning, I'm Dennis O'Kane. There's been another two firebombings in Melbourne overnight. Here's Kiara Parker.
3: Just before 2.30 this morning, a Molotov cocktail was thrown at St George Hotel in South Melbourne. Limited damage was done and nobody was inside at the time. The group of offenders fled in a vehicle. A restaurant here in Docklands has also been targeted by arsonists this morning. A glass door at Almina has been smashed. Police remain on scene. Detectives from Operation Eclipse, which was set up after a string of firebombings at licensed venues, will now investigate the two incidents. Kiara Parker, Docklands.
2: The Allan government's Aboriginal treaty is tipped to cost Victorian's taxpayers at least $1 billion over the next decade. The figures obtained by the Herald Sun. Independent analysis by the Parliamentary Budget Office backs up the Liberals' push to scrap the treaty if the party wins office in November. Polls open this morning in the Nepean by-election on the Mornington Peninsula, with One Nation set to make its mark. The by-election caused by the resignation of sitting Liberal MP Sam Groth. Head of politics at Monash University, Dr. Zara Gariarazin, says it's a real test for Pauline Hanson.
4: I don't think there's a better opportunity for One Nation to win a seat than at a by-election like this. Labor's not running. We have a Liberal Party that has been really struggling to attract positive attention in Victoria. And here we have One Nation that just seems to have a lot of momentum. So this is going to be, presumably this is going to be one of the closest elections that we've seen.
2: Hopes to an end to the Iran war have now sunk, with US President Donald Trump far from happy with the country's latest peace proposal. It comes as the White House faces a legal deadline to formally end the conflict or seek congressional approval. President Trump telling reporters he's doubtful Iran's leadership will be able to put together a coherent deal.
5: They're not getting along. They're very, very confused by what's happened because essentially most of their military has been wiped out. But we just had a conversation with Iran. Let's see what happens. But I would say that I am not happy.
2: New analysis shows one in four Australian workers are being shortchanged on their superannuation. The Super Members Council is warning even a small loss of $1,800 in a single year can snowball into a $30,000 deficit by the time a worker reaches retirement. Younger employees and low-income earners are being hit hardest, with half of those earning under $25,000 a year missing out on full entitlements. Now to finance, and the Dow closing down 152 points and one Australian dollar buying 72 US cents.
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2: Western Bulldogs just falling short by 12 points against Fremantle last night at Marvel Stadium. In a losing side, captain Marcus Bontempelli was a standout star. But coach Luke Beveridge may be forced to rest him.
7: He was quite outstanding for most of the game tonight. But, you know, the question's valid. You're seeing him limp a bit. I saw him limp a bit as the game went on and don't like to see that. So we'll work through it during the week.
2: With 10 seconds left on the clock, Crows wingman Braden Cook has etched himself into showdown folklore by delivering a one-point victory over Port Adelaide at the Adelaide Oval. Melbourne Storm's run of losses continues, this time going down to the Dolphins, 28-10, and it's the first time in the club's history Storm has lost seven straight games. That's the latest news in sport.
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4: On the station, giving you the chance to win with the 40K countdown. Your four-day forecast for Western Victoria. Partly cloudy today with winds tending northerly 30 to 45K in the morning and rain increasing from the late afternoon and into the evening. Sunday, showers easing and 18 degrees. Monday, showers and 15 degrees. And Tuesday, looking at a shower or two and a top of 15. Expecting tops today of 26 for Hamilton and 25 degrees for Portland and the coast.
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4: It's 20 degrees.
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6: It's Jared Waitley with a look back at the best of the Waitley program from the week. The Art of Coaching with Ken Hinckley.
7: Good morning, Jared. What a way to wake up on a Wednesday morning to that... In some ways, amazing moments, but torturous moments as well. They were the showdowns have got everything you could possibly hope for and wish for if you're a pure football supporter. As a coach, I do not miss this week.
6: Oh, right. I wondered about that. What? Why not?
7: It's such a big build-up in Adelaide. I mean, it's bar a grand final, and clearly we didn't get that, but bar that, I don't think there's a bigger game for either of the teams in South Australia. It's such a big event. And, through one of those calls I heard, Hutto, so the state's divided down the middle. No, it's not. It's actually not divided down the middle. It's skewed a little bit towards the Crows with the support of the town. And Port, we were the underdogs. We were always the underdogs in lots of ways. And you just knew what the rest of the next week was going to be if you managed to fail in a showdown. And, my record was 11 and 14, so I lost more than I won. In fact, I won the first two, so I probably went 9 and 14 from then. So I didn't have too many good moments after the first year, but it's such a great event. I mean, to be involved is fun if you can guarantee me the victory.
6: All right.
7: I'll be in if you guarantee me the victory. But if you don't guarantee me the victory, I'm reluctant to go through the drama and the torment of the showdown.
6: 2013 is your first year in charge, and the showdown comes early. So, what do you remember about what you'd been told about it, and how the initiation goes?
7: Yeah, I remember because Sando was coaching the Crows then, Brenton Sanderson, and we'd been at Geelong together, and he said, "Mate, they're big. They're a big event." And we need to continue to build the rivalry in these, and the theatre that goes with them is as important as perhaps the game itself. And I didn't quite realise, and it's a long time ago now, but I do understand that at Footy Park, as it was in that first year for me, was this is a bit bigger than I thought. We've had rivalries at different times in Geelong and St Kilda and the games that went on in the early days when I was back at the Cats. So, but this was whole new level. This was on steroids big. So, the very first showdown, it kind of set the scene in some ways for what I was going to get from showdowns most of the way through my first showdown. I mean, we were down by 30-odd points halfway through the third quarter, and 30 points in 2013 was probably too far back to come from. But we found a way with a young fella by the name of Wingard, kicking goals in his first year, 19-year-old. In my first, round three, I think we hadn't lost a game. Yep. We'd come into the season and we won our first five. So it was a pretty unbelievable start. I know how Stephen King is kind of feeling in some ways. You get that honeymoon period and it all works for you. But that first showdown, we're down by the 31 points. Justin Westhoff was a showdown, big player. He kicked four goals, four in that game. It was huge for us. Our man, the Kano.
6: Yes.
7: He's had 30 disposals in that game. And he would have been tagging someone. I can't remember exactly who he would have been tagging, but he would have run him into the ground and worked really hard both ways. And a young fella by the name of Ollie Wines in his first.

0: last year, game three, had had 25 and kicked two in a showdown. I thought, I reckon this bloke's going to be okay. You know, in game three, he's doing that in one of the big events in town. I go, yep, I think we might have got this pick right. So we find a way. We get through it. And I don't know. I'm not quite sure how. I've watched a few of them back at different times, just the highlights, because it's too hard to go through the whole game.
1: Yep, yep.
0: And I've seen Wingard kick those goals and just pop up at the top of the screen. I think it was Dom Cassisi might have kicked one around the corner from the forward pocket, and Chad just looked like a man possessed, and he was going to win it. He did like putting on a show, and so grateful that he did.
1: So the return bout is round 19. That's the last showdown at Football Park, and you come from behind at three-quarter time, and this is Monfries.
0: Yeah, this is the one. This is the one that gets talked about and will continue to get talked about, because the bounce was, I think it was Dennis Cometti in that highlight package. It's fitting that Dennis has called the bounce, and it was never going through, Jared.
1: Yes. Like
0: it was something interfered with that ball. I'm telling people out there listening, if you don't believe in the spirits, you need to when it comes to footy. Because something grabbed that ball and said, no, we're going to turn right angles, 90 degrees. We are going 90, and we're going to roll through, because for some reason this team needs to win. And it was a big part of the season, because it nearly qualified us into finals contention properly in my first year. And I think because we went through that good start, we went 5-0, we lost 5 the next 5, and then we were sort of fighting tooth and nail to qualify. And I think winning that game, you know, an away showdown too. I mean, that's what it is this week for Port. It's an away showdown, so it's full of Crows people going crazy, and they let you know that you're on the opposition side. So, you know, and then that Monfries bounce. I think Wingard again kicks 5.
1: Yeah.
0: Like this young man is something special. I'm convinced that Chad's one of the absolute best players I've coached, and unfortunately we lost him in 18, I think it was, to the Hawks. But he was made for showdowns. He stood up in the big stage. He kicked, and Danger kicked 4 for the Crows. You know, people, you know, also, for, you know, Danger's now such a Geelong player that we do quickly forget that he was such a big player for the Crows as well. But the Monfries bounce will be forever history in showdowns. It's one of those moments. And I've been, like you said before, coaching 25 of them. So I live some unbelievable good and bad moments. But I don't think there's a bigger moment than the Monfries bounce in the history of showdowns. You know, and I wasn't a part of the early ones, but it seems to be that it's the one thing that gets played every time a showdown comes up. It's the Monfries bounce. And look, forever grateful for my opportunity. I said before, I don't want to be a part of the showdown based on the outcome. But, gee, I'm so glad in my career that I had those moments to experience what it is. And Victorians... You really don't get a true sense of a showdown. That's the only reason I think the showdown could be played on Gather Round, for all of the travellers to get a real feel. But I don't think they'd get – the stadium's not big enough.
1: Yeah.
0: Because if you want to put the Victorians in and the interstaters in as well, plus the South Australians, we need the MCG.
1: Yes.
0: And we know that doesn't work. It's got to be played in South Australia. So we just can't fit enough people in there. So that's – it is an experience, you know, and having been – come from Victoria and coming from a big club in Geelong – you just don't quite understand. I get you don't have the interest in it because it's not your teams, but to live the experience of a showdown for everyone out there listening, Victoria, it is a once in a lifetime thing that you nearly need to try and do. So you might have to do it in low numbers and come in ones and twos because it's hard to get a ticket. It's a very tough ticket to get in town, but such a great event.
1: So you bid farewell to Football Park and come to Adelaide Oval, and I've always thought this was such a Port Adelaide moment. 2014, it's round 2. I don't think the Crows fully grasp that we're at a new ground which has no history. This was the day Port Adelaide claimed Adelaide Oval. I reckon it lasted for a while. You had the advantage. It was your home game. My memory is that was there were T-shirts laid out everywhere, so the stadium looked teal, and you won by 54 points. It just felt like you laid claim to Adelaide Oval that day.
0: Should I start with Wingard kicking 4-2? So you're starting to see the trend of this young man and how good he is in showdowns. He's kicked 4-2 again. But you're right about that. We wanted to make sure, you know, and we were really, really pumped up for Adelaide Oval game 1. And you're right, the teal team.

0: shirts are out. Were they never give up T-shirts, or were they Ken Oath T-shirts? I can't remember. They were something along those lines.
1: They might have been. They might have been never give up. You know,
0: never give up. That's what it was. Yeah. Never give up. And I'm thinking, because we did them a couple of times, and the never give up was something I run out in 2013 at a press conference. I said, one thing you'll get from Port Adelaide is we'll just never give up. And we lived that pretty well for most of my time. We did find a way more often than not, when not many people thought we would or we could. We found a way, and showdown won at Adelaide Oval. You know, we win the last showdown. I think Port wins the first showdown ever, wins the last showdown at Footy Park, and the first showdown at Adelaide Oval. The only thing I didn't get right is I didn't win my last showdown.
1: Yes.
0: Got smashed. Absolutely smashed. I mean, we just didn't have a team that was in the same fight as the Crows were in that game. And, you know, that's just the way it works out. But game one at Adelaide Oval was such an event. You know, as you said, the stadium was going crazy. It was, you know, it was a beautiful day too. It was a beautiful sunny day, I think, from memory. And it was just such a good event for them. And you know, Eddie kicks four, Chad kicks four. You know, it just keeps building this showdown rivalry. Robbie Gray gets a couple. It's just one of them games where, you know, we've just got it done. But then the wild swings of showdown, Jared, in the same year. I think we lose the next one by about 23 or 4 points in the same year. So we go through the, you know, you go through the wild swings of showdowns, and you go, people don't understand how they happen and why they happen. It's just what they are. Forget the ladder. Don't even look at the ladder. Don't even almost look at the teams. Just expect a battle, you know, and a pretty fierce one. And, you know, they can be pretty hot. You know, they can be, you don't want to blink when there's a showdown.
1: Yes.
0: Because you're not sure what's coming the other way. So you've got to be very, very careful. You know, and the second one we get beat, as I said, by 23 points and in that year. But it's one of them ones where you go, didn't really matter in some ways when you look back in history, because we won the first Adelaide Oval one.
1: Yeah.
0: So Port's bragging rights will be always that they, you know, first ever showdown, last one at Footy Park, first one at Adelaide Oval. Until we go to another stadium, we're going to win the bragging rights for a while. Now, we are down a little bit in head-to-head, and that was my fault. The last bit of my time was we went on a bad run, and I think we only might have won one of our last 5 or 6 showdowns. So, you know, the Crows were the better team at that stage. And start of this year, Crows were the better team again. But right now, I think the team in black and teal might be in for a good day.
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4: Good morning, Jared. Yeah, it sort of makes sense to me, but I'm in the industry and you, but for a lot of people out there, it gets confusing. So to the clarity around it, just you got to read it a couple of times, but I think it makes sense. I think it lands in a space where we can all, you know, what will happen now is strategy kicks in for clubs. There's a loophole there. We haven't seen it yet, but there will be one. There'll be a club, we'll get to draft night, and we'll go, oh, gee, you can do that. We better change that rule. That's going to happen, isn't it? It feels like it's going to happen.
5: Over time, it will happen.
4: And the only issue I see with it all from club land, it's just so quick. Like, it's the planning for the draft is 2 years ago. So to do it 8 months out from the draft now, it's a challenge. Like, to give us a longer runway is probably the only criticism I see on this. I know, rip off the Band-Aid and get going with it, and what will be, but there'll be some clubs who are really disadvantaged with this, and there'll be some clubs who'll swoop in with a different look, and they've gone from, you know, we're okay this year to, wow, we can really do some damage. So that's the only criticism I would have.
5: They dithered for far too long. This is a project 2 years overdue.
4: Yes, yeah. We've been talking about this for years. I mean, I know we were talking about it at West Coast. So, yeah, and there's always going to be some clubs disadvantaged when it's brought in so quick and you can't prepare.
5: What about the capacity to manipulate those compensation picks? So if you have a top five pick and you slide, you pick up an additional pick.
4: Yeah.
5: So, like, you would be crazy not to pick up your free pick.
4: That's right, yeah. So
5: this year is going to be very straightforward because Walker and Cochrane will be matched, so everyone will get. But in a year where there's not a natural top five from an academy or a father-son?
4: Yeah, so what we're saying is if there's a club who's a pick eight who's got their match pick they want to bid for and get, if you nominate that player first, they've got to match it and then suddenly you get an extra pick at the end of the second round.
5: End of the first round.
4: End of the first round. So we would often looking at some of these players, and there's a few years there where you didn't bother picking up another club's preference because it's like, oh, let's just stay simple. Let's keep our what we want. Let's not let's try and do what we need to do. And you're crazy now not to bid on someone else's player because you'll get compensated. So that's interesting. And there'll be some manipulation. The conversation will be: are we willing to force? Do we want to force them to match? But we've got to be willing to take that bid. So if you do bid on someone, you've got to be willing to take them because there'll be a chance that a club will go, oh no, we'll let you have that player and we'll take our risk. So there's it's complicated, but once you're in it, it's really simple. It's just there's going to be frantic conversations happening in the next 2 or 3 months.
5: Yep. All right, so that's for us all to digest and debate along the way. Right. Just before we get into our work today, is Luke Beveridge's soapbox yesterday self-declared?
4: Yep.
5: It was, I reckon, about two-thirds of it landed, I reckon. There's a third that's a bit random, but the idea that I liked he likened it to the Tax Act, so this is his previous life, the game is just now too hard to administer, layer upon layer upon layer in every aspect.
4: I think we all think that to a certain degree. When you're struggling, you don't know you're doing it, but you're angry all the time, whether you're at home and your kids, your wife, the club, and I think it spills over to your press conference and everything annoys you and Bevo's cracked, which is sort of understandable. I thought the same. Two-thirds were made a little bit of sense, but the conversation around the coaches impacting decisions at AFL House, it's a little bit of a long stretch. Every now and then something will happen from a coach's point of view that we'll see change. But for the most part, I mean, I gave up years ago when we did the soft cap modelling once the COVID hit in. I realised decisions are made well and truly before they consult us. And banging on the desk or ranting like that doesn't change anything as much as you think it might. And every now and then they throw you a bone.

0: That's what, and that was Gil's old way of going about it. He's got his agenda, he's got his plan, but we'll give you the sub, or we'll take the third man up away. If they say, oh, you can have that, but we're doing all these 10 other things. So don't go blaming the coaches on some of these rule changes and activations the AFL have done. It's just got a little bit messy, and it's a little bit too precise. I think you're right on that. I've got a question for you with the boundary line conversation. Yep. Around the arc. If we stop reviewing it on TV, if it went out of bounds and an umpire made a decision and we didn't replay seven times the fingernail, you know, different for the goals, but I think around the grounds, if we all agreed we'll back the boundary line umpire in and just didn't go deep on the replay, would we all be better for it?
1: Yep, yep. Because it's so inconsequential.
0: Yeah. So let's all agree not to show five replays and prove right or wrong. Let's just go, it's gone out of bounds, umpire's made a decision. And we just show whatever happens next from a media point of view.
1: So anyway. I think that for an excellent rule, it has become so convoluted because we're searching for stuff we never needed to search for. Yeah. And it's completely irrelevant. It can't result in a shot at goal because we're not doing it inside the arcs. So yeah. We've sort of used a false premise, which was the Sydney Carlton blunder from early last year, which did result in a shot at goal. And then we've implanted that on this new rule, which so
0: we can clean it up. I think if we just so the SANFL works really well because they don't have detailed replays.
1: Yep.
0: Even the women's game have it as well, and I don't think they go into the detail of going in and finding out if it was off the knee or off the thigh. So I think if we can just relax ourselves from an analytics point of view, we could probably move on.
1: Yes. Yes. And that would be a step in the right direction. All right, talk to me about tonight, Hawthorn and Collingwood. Where's your mind drawn?
0: Well, I look at Collingwood and the average age is 28, 29, and they must have got to this year and gone, look, we may have peaked a little early last year, and all the Collingwood supporters out there, remember they were running about this time last year, it was like, we are flying, book the tickets. And then it really stalled the last 8 weeks.
1: Yeah, after that they played their best footy on the way to the King's birthday.
0: And this is new to me. I never did this, and I probably should have at West Coast because the tyranny of distance adds up. But just to go, okay, well, these five games are going to be really challenging for us with our list profile, age profile. So what will be, but we are not taking any risk with the Hawthorn game. 5-day break, our list profile, we're going to manage some players regardless of injuries because quite often you have a great plan and then you've got injuries and you go, oh, no, we're not resting him. So Geelong do it well. Collingwood, I think, are doing it better this year where there's a distinct plan of management throughout a long season. Gather round's kicked in. It's another game, you know. So I just think that maybe they're managing their season as best they can on the hope that it doesn't cost them at the end of the year.
1: So the 5-day breaks, they clearly rested long from Anzac Day to have him ready to go. They held more back rather than pushing.
0: Pendlebury,
1: how... McCreary doesn't back up off 5 days, evidently, and then they pick up the injury to Membry. Yeah. I think you have to be so canny and strategic in the way that you set things up. I'm gonna when Kenny and you come together tonight, we might thrash this out a little
0: bit. I bet you Kenny never rested a soul.
1: Kenny prioritised games, though.
0: Did he?
1: He's on the record of saying that. He had a 3-tier system of prioritising games.
0: Yeah, he actually, I heard him talk about, you know, that was a green tick. We got West Coast in 4 weeks and I think we'll win that one. I never did that. Oh, I did it for about 10 years, but the last couple I didn't do it. And I think I just don't think you can plan to win or plan to lose. We just plan to play our best side every week. And that's probably where the game has gone to another level with the ballistic nature. And the rotations are still capped, extra player in, but they're still capped at 75 or whatever it is. And you know, so how you manage your player in-game, I thought might have been the management. Like, Pendlebury didn't need to play that last quarter if he was going to play this week, but clearly he's going to have a rest coming up. So let's Bontempelli didn't need to play his last. So you can manage your players a little bit with the scoreboard in mind. But, it's the evolution of clubs. What we don't want is an NBA scenario where the best players aren't playing. You want to come and watch LeBron, but he's resting. Well, LeBron's a bit different. He's 41. But, yeah, we don't want that in the years to come that, you know, you play 16 games out of 24 because it's you got a long campaign, especially another club coming in. So, yeah, but in terms of the game, it's advantage Hawthorn, we would have thought. You know, they've won six in a row. Dealing with success is interesting when you're in that space. What does Sam do? You know, he's got two good players back in the side this week. He looks at the Collingwood side. Lots of changes there. So, yeah, both been going pretty well. The turnover game, both back half transitions have been pretty good. Collingwood's hit their straps a little bit in scoring the last few weeks. Is it a false economy last week? Feels like it's a little bit of a sugar hit, but sometimes when you have that six-week break and you look at all your analytics, not six-week break, after 6 weeks you review your season and they went to work on a few things and it just worked perfectly. Is that the belief they needed? Just a little rub of the lantern and then suddenly it's like, oh, we're back and away we go. Oh, it would be great to see that if Collingwood started to get on a bit of a run through just a few slight adjustments that they've made.
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5: This is the best of the Waitley program. Formula One rider Luke Smith.
6: Thank you, Jared. Great to be back on.
7: How have you spent your five, well, not quite idle weeks, but weeks without races?
6: Yeah, it's been nice to have a bit of a break. I think everyone was quite exhausted in F1 after such a busy winter. But no, it's been good for a bit of bounce downtime. I've been to a couple of the F1 factories just to see what they're getting up to. But also been nice to spend some time on the golf course as well and try and get my handicap down a little bit.
7: Odd, isn't it, to have three and then to have a break and what that might do to the dynamic of the season?
6: Yeah, it is. Yeah, we don't normally get these big breaks so early. We have the summer break, which is a good chance for everyone to kind of rest right in the middle of the season. But after only three races and so many unknowns still about F1 in 2026, it's been quite odd to put everything on pause. And it's given the teams a bit of a chance to go away, knuckle down, and maybe start a whole new season in their eyes from Miami this weekend.
7: It has led to speculation and theories, and I don't doubt a whole lot of work behind the scenes. What's been the predominant talking point, do you think, across the gap?
6: Well, one of the big things has been the rule tweaks that we're going to see for the Miami Grand Prix onwards. And F1's coming for a lot of criticism, I think it's fair to say, with these new cars that they've got in place for 2026. A lot of focus placed on battery and energy management and lots of talk about megajoules and super clipping and this kind of jargon that's come into F1's world, basically. But the drivers, they weren't happy with some of the things they had to do behind the wheel. They were driving a little bit unnaturally to try and recharge the battery that's come into F1's world, basically. But the drivers, they weren't happy with some of the things they had to do behind the wheel. They were driving a little bit unnaturally to try and recharge the battery that would help them go quicker over a full lap. They've made some changes to that. Hopefully means the drivers can go a bit more flat out in qualifying, especially, and racing is maybe a little less chaotic, a bit more as they're used to. So we'll see if those changes have the desired side effects in Miami. But yeah, that's definitely been the big talking point over the break.
7: Is your read that officials bowed to the demands of the drivers? How have you read the power play there?
6: Well, I think it's always going to be a collaborative effort. I think that the drivers, the teams and the officials, they're always going to be talking about these things. And I think there was a general understanding of these are new rules, very, very different cars. Therefore, let's give it a few races and kind of see what tweaks we could make. And I think there was inevitably going to be this kind of review process. when you do have drivers like Max Verstappen speaking so loudly, saying that the cars are anti-racing and not very fun, you're obviously going to take that into account. So I think this is hopefully a small positive step towards making some changes and maybe easing some of the concerns that the drivers have. But yeah, I think it's always going to be a group effort. And I think that F1, as proud as they might be of these new cars, can definitely recognize some of the areas where they needed to tighten things up a little bit.
7: So you categorize it as small there. What are the theories around as to what difference it might make on the track?
6: Well, I think the big difference we're going to see is in qualifying. I think we're going to see drivers much more flat out than they were through the first few races. It was quite often you see the drivers actually losing speed at some of the fastest points of the track purely because how the engine was recharging the battery. That hopefully isn't going to happen as much anymore. So they are going to be able to go more flat out. And it's, I guess, the more traditional thing you'd categorize with F1 or any high-level racing. You want to be high speed, into the corner, late on the brakes, full commitment, which isn't really something they've been doing so far this year. So I think that'll change a little bit. And then in the races, we might see a little less of the kind of yo-yo overtaking we've seen back and forth. In Melbourne, we had that amazing opening sequence with, I think, 9 passes for the lead in the first like 10 laps or something. That's maybe going to happen a little bit less now, I think, just because some of the changes they've made. But hopefully it does make for a more, I guess, normal racing product and something that pleases the drivers as well.
7: So the other storyline for a while, the rampant speculation around the future of Max Verstappen, what's been your read and your intel there?
6: Yeah, I think that after the race in Japan, Max was quite honest about his future, saying that he is kind of thinking about other things in life. He's got his GT racing team. He's off racing at the Nordschleife quite soon. He's been doing some events through this break as well. He's got a young daughter who's just turned 1. So there is a lot more to his life than Formula One. And he kind of summed up by saying, if I'm not enjoying what I'm doing here in F1, then I'm obviously going to think about the future. I'm going to think about what I'm doing. So I'm curious to see what Max does. I think that these changes hopefully will be a bit helpful in terms of making him feel more at one with the car, a bit more comfortable. But ultimately, if it's still not giving him the buzz that he really wants, then yeah, I think he's definitely going to have some strong thoughts about his future. There is obviously the competitive side of it as well. If Red Bull were giving him a winning car right now, would he be thinking a bit differently? Potentially. But ultimately, he is an out-and-out racer. He wants to be enjoying what he's doing. And right now, I just don't think he's getting the right vibe that he wants from F1.
7: If the choice was out of the sport or into another team, what's more likely, do you think, for Max?
6: I think given Max is a man of his word, as far as I found him, and very direct, I think it would be more likely he'd be out of the sport. I think that even if he were in a world championship winning car, yes, he'd obviously be happier, but it still wouldn't be fulfilling him, I think, in the way that he really wants F1 to be doing. He's not a driver who's obsessed with records or becoming the greatest of all time statistically or anything like that. He's achieved pretty much everything he wants to in F1 already. So I think that if he maybe said, right, I'm going to take a break for a bit, wait and see what changes with the cars, and once it gets back to a place I'm really happy with it, then come back. I could maybe see that happening, but I really do hope not, because he's a great driver, a great champion, and someone I think we really want on the grid in F1.
7: Luke, Mercedes have dominated the first 3 races of the season. Is there any reason to think that the gap will have narrowed, that things might change?
6: I'd be surprised. I think Mercedes, they did look really, really strong. As you said, they did dominate those first 3 races. And I think that it's going to take a lot for other teams to catch up with them. But I think we did see some good signs of hope in Japan, particularly from Oscar Piastri.

0: McLaren. I think they put in a brilliant display, and that did show that they can kind of light the fire under Mercedes a little bit. But I think it's going to take a bit more time to take some steps forward. I went up to McLaren last week, and Oscar was pretty upbeat about things. McLaren said that they're planning on basically a completely new car from Miami onwards, so a lot of car upgrades that should add some performance. So yeah, let's maybe keep an eye on them as the team that could possibly cut that gap to Mercedes, but it's still a big gap to make up. So I'd be surprised if anyone but Mercedes were to win in Miami this weekend.
1: All right, you've had proximity with Oscar. Just talk us through the start of Oscar's season and where we find ourselves as we come to race number four.
0: Well, it's been very much a boom or bust for poor Oscar. Failed to start either of the first two races. Spun out in that heartbreaking fashion in Australia, then an issue on his car in China. And then in Japan, he puts in probably one of the best performances of his F1 career. Like, I saw an interview where he said that it's probably better than half of his race wins in F1, purely because he got every little ounce out of the car to finish second. And it was a really good display. So I think it's definitely showing that Oscar's there. He's still got the spark that made him such a force through points of last season. And I think given the right car underneath him, he can definitely try and lead McLaren's charge going into this next phase of the year. But I think the outlook after Japan is much better than it was after those first two races, because I think two races, two failures to start, there was a few concerns and question marks over when is Oscar finally going to get back to his groove and get some luck.
1: If Mercedes do remain the dominant car, then how important for Oscar is it to be beating Lando Norris in the duel of the McLarens?
0: Yeah, massively important, I think. There's the old adage in F1 that the first driver you want to beat is your teammate, and that's very true. And I think that for Oscar last year, it was so close between him and Lando, and I think that towards the end of the season, obviously he had that slight downturn, ended up losing the championship. He's going to want to come into this year to prove a point. He's going to want to show that, look, no, I have what it takes. I can be the lead driver here. And McLaren obviously have put so much emphasis in terms of treating both drivers the same and ensuring they get those equal opportunities. But any driver is going to want to be like, no, I'm top dog here. I can really, really stamp my authority on things. So yeah, I think for Oscar, even if he can't fight for a world championship this year, if McLaren can get into a point where it can start fighting maybe Mercedes for race wins later in the year, getting on the podium regularly, you can bet he's going to want to be the driver who's doing that. And yeah, I think in Japan we saw some really good signs, and it's nice to see that he kind of got his confidence back, because I think there was a little bit of a knock after those first two races.
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5: On the best of Waitley, Brad Blanks at the Kentucky Derby.
6: Jared, how are you, mate? Yes, back again. Yeah, love it. One of the great events, a celebration of Americana. It's sort of where the... Northeast all flies in, the West Coasters fly in, and it's sort of the beginning of the South here in Kentucky, and Louisville rocks for about 5 days straight.
5: So, your first one, what, a quarter of a century ago?
6: Yeah, that's right. 25 years ago, it was a dream, like a lot of Aussies, because the Aussies are piling in here. It's awesome to see when you hear Aussie accents walking through the beautiful big grandstand there underneath the Twin Spires. And yeah, 25 years ago it was, 2001, and I came here as a young junior reporter. I was like a young Jared Waitley, most of my reporting's quite foolish, but they don't suffer fools, as you know. The Australian racing's a little bit more looser and have a bit more fun than here. Very serious it was. And I'd be out the back, the backside, they call it, of Churchill Downs in the mornings interviewing trainers. And I was lucky enough, my first big interview was with Bob Baffert. He's like the star of Churchill Downs. He's won a few Kentucky Derbies. And I remember I played that interview on Kevin Bartlett's show on RSN. So it was I brought two legends together. It was a great moment as an up and comer in the world of sports reporting. And I've never looked back. This will be my 19th Kentucky Derby coming up this Saturday.
5: So compare it to Flemington for those of us who know the spring carnival here. How does Kentucky differentiate and similarities?
6: I grew up loving Derby Day and the Melbourne Cup and attending those as a young fella. And I wanted to get here and experience Kentucky. Look, I've got to say people are more on top of you here. You're more squashed in, which leads to more banter, more laughter, I would think, in some areas. There is segregated from the Millionaires Row. But once you get in there, into Millionaires Row, it's, women are throwing their hats in the air and guys are hanging off the rafters. But that's where you get your celebrity sightings, which adds another thing. The likes of, I was there one year, Tom Brady, comes quite a bit actually, and he was in there and he brought like the whole of his offensive line from the New England Patriots at the time, and they didn't like the finer food there in Millionaires Row, so they ordered like 20 pizzas. They were just massive, 150 kilogram men, and Brady was around there having pizza slices and that. But it's a different style of partying, I'd say, but both levels of madness by the end of the day. But things kick on afterwards here, Jared. So, the big thing, what they've done now is this, the Thursday has turned into the locals' day, and it's called the Thurby. And it's just exploded this Thursday in the 25 years I've been coming. And it's, they'll get about 80,000 on the Thursday, 110,000 on Oaks Day on the Friday, and then 120 on Derby Day. So it's where we have a few gaps in between our days, we take a break. This is just a full on, even tomorrow will be Wednesday, and even that's starting to gather some momentum. So they really cram it all in on day by day. But just

0: a lot of fun, and they have the infield too, which is another whole world. I've matured out of the infield, Jared. I don't participate in that anymore. But if you're an Australian coming over there, you've got to at least watch a couple of races up, you know, in there. And back in the day when I was in there, there'd be a lot of nude handstand beer keg drinking, which is where you stand. Your mates hold your boots up and you're naked, and they funnel a massive funnel of beer with a hose into your mouth, and you've got to chug the whole can of beer in that way. So that was always very entertaining. You've had guys that run along the top of porta potties. I guess that's quite an Australian thing at B&S Balls, but they do that as well. But now I've matured and I stay in the grandstand. And when I watch the race, Jared, this is the crazy part. I actually stand on the mud of the track. I stand on the soil and watch the Kentucky Derby, which is crazy that you feel like you can reach out and touch the horses that's running past you with about, you know, 50 yards to go. So, incredible event.
1: There are some images there I'm not going to be able to shake for the rest of the day, and not in a good way. What's the flavour of this year's Derby? I don't know the form particularly well. I saw the field come out the other day. Is there the prospect of a great horse here?
0: Well, Renegade is the favourite. That came out and won the Arkansas Derby and did everything to suggest that it's going to, you know, run the 2,000 metres and have that very famous sweeping run. It's going to come from probably the last third of the field. But the problem is it came out and got barrier number one, and historically one has been a terrible barrier because, you know, out of the gates, they run it like the Golden Slipper in that first 20 yards. It's mayhem. It's like they come out and guys want a position. The jockeys want a position very quickly, and they're cleaning people up. You've seen, you know, about 2 years ago, if you're in one to four, you're cleaned up by the horse in barrier five, just knocked them all out and they didn't stand a chance. So that was, that sort of led the fact that Renegade won't be a short price. I like a horse called Fervor Ado by the trainer Brad Cox. He's got three runners in it. Fervor Ado won a race at Keeneland, which is a lead up race about three weeks ago, and won that running away by 10 lengths. And that'll be sitting up on the pace. It's that whole thing, you know, we've seen the long shots over the last 25 years, like Rich Strike recently and Mind That Bird back in 2008. And they've all come from behind. You know, it's just, you know, jockeys just, you know, feel they've got to put the gun to their head and go fast in this race, and things from behind just can storm on. So in terms of flavour, yeah, look, it's pretty open in that regard. The barrier sort of has equalised a few of these horses. The Puma that ran second in the Florida Derby from a, I know we always try to squeeze the name of Taylor Swift into a segment when you're talking America. The rumor is going around that her and Travis Kelce have bought a share on the Puma, and gamblers who like to think that we know a thing or two, we are all very excited over that because that'll take a lot of the American money into the tote, and probably push that price down if it is confirmed that she has a share in that horse. And it would be crazy if Taylor and Kelce even turned up. It's the Derby, as I said, has a lot of celebrities over the years.
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0: follows the discovery of the body of a 5-year-old girl who was abducted a week ago. Hopes of an end to the Iran war have been dashed as ceasefire talks stall. President Donald Trump not ruling out further military strikes.
1: Well, there are options. I mean, do we want to go and just blast the hell out of them and finish him forever, or do we want to try and make a deal? I mean, those are the options.
2: Do you want to go blast the hell out of him?
1: I'd prefer not. On a human basis, I prefer not, but that's the option.
0: The nasty backroom dealings that led to the sacking of Melbourne CEO Paul Guerra continued to emerge today. The Herald Sun digging deep to uncover fear and loathing in the Demons camp. Guerra is plotting his legal fight back, claiming his removal on Monday was engineered by dirty non-achievers underneath him who were full of jealousy. Now to finance, the Dow closing down 152 points, one Australian dollar buying 72 US cents.
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0: The Western Bulldogs may rest captain Marcus Bontempelli despite his starring role last night, with the Dogs going down to Fremantle by 12 points. But he was limping at stages during the game and something not lost on the coach, Luke Beveridge.
4: Look, I think quite simply with Marcus, we might need to rest him this week. I don't know. But we won't take any risks if we think he's going to get sore or he's going to re-injure something. I mean, he was quite outstanding for most of the game.
0: The Crows have pipped the Power in the dying seconds of last night's showdown. The margin, a single point. The Storm's agonising losing streak continues. Here's Andrew Lucas.
5: For the first time in their history, Melbourne has lost 7 straight games. The Storm were defeated by the Dolphins 28-10 in front of over 24,000 fans at a wet Suncorp Stadium. Melbourne led 10-4 at half-time but were kept scoreless after the break as the home side surged home with 4 tries to none. Earlier, the Cowboys made it 3 straight losses for the Bulldogs, winning 28-12 at a Core Stadium.
0: The 2 Melbourne A-League sides are in action. First up, City in Auckland. Tonight is victory at home to Sydney FC, both elimination finals. And that is the latest news in sport.
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9: Zip tracks, security shutters, awnings, plantation shutters, day-night blinds and motorised blinds at R&D Scott, Grey Street, Hamilton.
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10: On the station, giving you the chance to win with the 40K countdown, your 4-day forecast of Western Victoria. Partly cloudy today with winds tending northerly 30 to 45K in the morning and rain increasing from the late afternoon and into the evening. Sunday, showers easing and 18 degrees. Monday, showers and 15 degrees. And Tuesday, looking at a shower or two and a top of 15. Expecting tops today of 26 for Hamilton and 25 degrees for Portland and the coast.
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10: Right now, it's 19 degrees.
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11: Good morning and welcome to the Sporting Pulse here on 981 3HA. I'm Andrew Brown, flying solo this morning for the Sporting Pulse program. Unfortunately, Phil hasn't been able to make it in. He's a little bit under the weather at the moment, not too well. Not sure if that's got anything to do with the drawn result from Thursday night's football game between Collingwood and Hawthorn, or whether he's just battled to get over last weekend's big call of the Anzac Day game down at Hanlon Park in Portland between Portland Tigers and the Hamilton Kangaroos. But anyway, Phil won't be in this morning, so I'll be flying solo and doing my best to keep the show ticking over here. I've got a big program this morning. We've got Danny Russell coming up shortly after the break. Be having a chat with Danny. He's a sports writer for the Melbourne Age, and he's done a big investigative piece this week on the salary cap and the point system in country football and suburban football. So it'll be interesting to have a chat with Danny. And we've also got Josh Wrench and Brad Thomas in this first hour of the program. So looking forward to having a chat with them. I should give a mention, while I've got it here in front of me, in a little bit of time, to the Portland Memorial Bowls Club, who went up.

0: up to Moama during the week or earlier in the week and played their midweek pennant team, played in the state pennant final for midweek champions around the various bowls regions around the state. And they had a couple of wins in the tournament up there, but in their first game of the pennant competition at Moama, they defeated Ocean Grove, who went on to win the actual championship. So that was a real feather in their cap, although they had a couple of wins from their five games. Portland Memorial, they were able to defeat the eventual winners in Ocean Grove. So that was a real feather in the cap for the Portland Memorial Bowls Club. So well done to the team there. I'll be back after the break and we'll have a chat with Danny Russell.
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6: Welcome back to The Sporting Pulse, and I'm now joined by Melbourne Age sports reporter Danny Russell. Good morning, Danny.
7: Danny, what a day to be joining you. Saturday morning, all the country football clubs preparing for their big days, and let's hope they've got their player point systems in order for the afternoon's action.
6: I'm sure they will have, Danny, but you, part of the reason we're having a chat this morning is because you just had an article earlier in the week after a lot of investigation around country football and netball in relation to the salary cap in country football and netball and the player points. And I did like the opening introduction of that article, Danny. Envelopes of cash, TAB vouchers, shares in horses and tanks of diesel, cheap blocks of land, tradesmen being overpaid for jobs. There's plenty of ways around the salary cap by the sounds of it. Interestingly, though, don't recall ever getting offered any of that when I was playing football.
7: Well, I find it interesting that if you were offered a share in a horse, I'm not sure that's, you're getting rewarded there. I think that's more, it will come at a cost.
6: Yes, but, well, that's right. There's always the ongoing cost, isn't there, once you're in it?
7: That's right. Now, look, we've had the feedback to this story has been overwhelming, Brownie, and I think, you know, there is a voyeuristic element to it, like people wanting to know how players are getting paid off the books and how clubs are affording, you know, elite players or top-level players. But I think the point of the story really was that, you know, there are struggling clubs throughout country Victoria, you know, who feel like they're struggling to compete on a level playing field. And I think the onus really is on AFL Victoria to, you know, properly govern these rules and processes in place and have the resources to do that. But also look at certain areas. I mean, there's different needs and requirements for certain areas. There's different point systems that are probably required for certain areas. And, you know, all these clubs are run by volunteers and they need probably people with your expertise, Brownie, in accounting.
6: Well, they do. We had a chat with Jason Muldoon here last week on the program, who's our AFL regional manager for Western District and Goldfields, and we were commenting that football clubs now are like a small business. Some of them might be like a big business. So, yeah, gone are the days where, you know, everybody could virtually be voluntary. Almost, there's a lot of people putting in a lot of time now, and that's one thing we'll come to that you do point out in the article. It is a big drain on the volunteer services of people at the football and netball clubs, and this applies country and suburban. But yeah, it's always a topical issue, and it is hard out here. We're seeing now at the moment across the board a lot of scores are lopsided. It's hard for clubs to recruit players if they're not winning.

0: games, and it's hard to win games if you can't recruit players. So it's a bit like a dog chasing its tail at times.
1: Yeah, and I think that's why the AFL Victoria need to really bring in some people to look at country footy across the board. And maybe it does need a restructure so that you've got the right clubs and the right teams and the right towns and in the right, right competition. But, you know, when the AFL's saying that they've set up a community club sustainability program advisory group, it's quite a mouthful, isn't it? But there's six metro and country football leaders that advise them. But you just wonder whether that's enough. I think you need, oversight and auditors for every league and every competition to ensure that it's a level playing field. Because it doesn't seem to be. The anecdotal evidence, Brownie, as you're just saying, is that it is a bit lopsided.
0: And you've spoken to a number of people here, obviously, for your article earlier this week in The Age, around the fact, and I think one senior coach that you said you'd spoken to offered a player $15,000 for the season, more than $800 a game, and was told he was $40,000 short. That's huge money for a country
1: it's
0: football.
1: It's incredible, isn't it? Like, I never was at that stage. I've got to say, I wish I were. And you know, look, I'm not saying that we begrudge players earning good money for being good footballers. It's whether the systems are set up to cope with it, and you know, how do you fit that player into a salary cap of major leagues are $130,000. So yes, there's half your cap gone in one player.
0: Yeah, and that's a lot of work at the canteen and a lot of raffle tickets that have to be sold to be raising that sort of money to, you know, on top of the other fixed costs that a club would have each season to keep going. And so some clubs, that there has been issues in the past, and I think AFL Victoria or the AFL do audit the two teams who play off in the grand final in each league, get a deep audit, so to speak. And that has brought a couple of clubs unstuck in previous years.
1: Yeah, that's right. But I think a lot of those clubs have, in the end, self-reported because they've noticed that things weren't right. And that can be, clerical errors or, you know, their own sort of bookkeeping that's caused issues. But I think, you know, league administrators have sort of said to us, there's not the right mechanisms in place to properly audit. You know, I mean, how do you account for a player getting paid in a cash envelope after a game? I mean, how much cash is in that envelope? Or, you know, if you're employing a tradesman at the club to do jobs for people in the club, like plumbers or builders or whatever, and then they get overpaid for those jobs. I mean, it's near impossible to account for that, isn't it?
0: Oh, I would have thought so. There's probably going to be always ways around the salary cap, and I think even if it was increased, as seems to have been suggested by some major league clubs, that maybe the salary cap should be increased. I noticed in the article there someone suggested to $200,000, but is that really going to help? Because then it'll be, will clubs be exceeding a $200,000 salary cap instead of a major league $130,000 salary cap?
1: Yeah, it's possible. I think the player market has pushed beyond the 130 grand. I mean, I think that's quite evident. You know, that coach's example of being 40 grand under, you know, for a good player who's demanding 55,000 a year, which is pretty good coin for what's not a primary source of income. I mean, this is a community sport, but that would suggest that 130 is well under. So maybe 200,000 allows clubs to compete more realistically. There's less temptation to look for loopholes or push the boundaries. And then you've got to work hand in hand with the points. You know, I think the head of AFL Barwon said that's the greatest lever that the leagues have to keep things in check. There are issues there if you're a smaller town or an area that doesn't have a high school, so that your junior program is less or weaker than opposition clubs, so that you're not getting those one pointers come through the system. Or, you know, the bigger clubs can poach those juniors and ultimately they're rewarded for a one-pointer player that has been nurtured elsewhere. So all those things need to be looked into as well, Brownie.
0: Yes, well, the player points is a good thing, and it has, we've seen out here in our district, not so much in the one league, but in the district in the last 5-6 years, there's been teams that have had to reshuffle their lineup on a Saturday because of the player points, because they couldn't fit the team that they wanted to play under their points cap. And the AFL does make some allowances for the clubs that probably need a higher point scale. For example, not every club

0: significant experience at a higher level as a homegrown player and come back in as a one-point player, it does make a fair bit of difference. And I noticed in your article you mentioned Dyson Heppel as a bit of an example there, going back down to Gippsland last year and playing for his home club as a one-point player. Well, you know, that makes a lot of difference to that team.
1: Yeah, that's a unicorn almost, isn't it? That's the impossible dream to have someone like that come back, you know, for 1 point. And, you know, he's a pretty decent bloke. You can't expect he would have been asking for anything sort of unreasonable to help out his hometown.
0: Well, no, I wouldn't have thought so. He seems like a very good bloke, and he is going to be playing a game for Horsham, I noticed, coming up in the next couple of months. He's going to be playing a one-off game with the Horsham Football Club up in the Wimmera League. But the other thing with the player points is, and the salary cap, it would be hard for clubs to budget, and I could see this, and I think this was one of the issues that the Keilor Football Club had when they were picked up with an audit. It's hard for clubs to budget where they've got players that are on VFL lists and they don't know at the start of the season how many games they're going to be playing with their club versus how many with the VFL club. It would be hard for those clubs to budget for their player payments for the season.
1: Yeah, especially when you've got volunteers doing all this work. Like, I mean, apparently the paperwork that you've got to fill out is sort of complicated, not always, complicated, not easy to follow, but you've got to factor that into account. You know, another person told us that, as a club, you probably have to budget for players, you know, playing 15 games rather than 18 because there might be injuries or they might be unavailable. So you don't want to come under too far under the salary cap for that reason. So there's so many variables in place that make it a difficult process, but particularly for volunteers.
0: And so across the, at the end of the investigation in the article, across the board, What's the key takeaway? Was there something that the club officials think needs to be done, particularly in relation to the salary cap, that'll make it a better system?
1: I think we've covered off sort of those areas that they want reviewed. You know, look, I think, you know, there was a suggestion to bump it up to 200 to make it more realistic. There was a requirement to look deeper into the point system so that clubs are rewarded for nurturing juniors that may go to join another club by the time they're 15, 16. There's a requirement for greater auditing and greater presence and greater resources from AFL Victoria. And even that suggestion of, a restructuring of leagues so that the towns with similar budgets or towns with similar resources are competing against each other. I mean, it's so complicated, and that's been the feedback from a lot of clubs, that they feel it's good in theory, but it's not working, and it needs to be more closely looked at.
0: Yeah, I did see an article a few weeks back where it was suggesting that the suburban football clubs in Melbourne already starting to try to recruit players at a younger age so that they can play their 40 games of junior football with that club and become a one-point player later on. So they're almost trying to recruit very good young footballers at an early age for the benefit of the longer term at the club.
1: Yeah, that's right. Look, I'm involved in a club in the Essendon District League, and there's three or four clubs with incredibly strong juniors, and you don't begrudge them that. That would be Strathmore, Keilor that we mentioned earlier on, Aberfeldy. And so kids at other clubs see that they're having success in Division One and think, well, you know, I want to play in that higher standard and at a better level. And so they're attracted to those clubs, and you don't blame the kids for wanting to pursue that line either. But it does create that inequality if the points aren't properly attended to.
0: Yep. Yeah. So, all right. Well, thanks for your time this morning, Danny. It is a much talked. Yep. Yeah. So, all right. Well, thanks for your time this morning, Danny. It is a much talked about subject in country and suburban football, the salary cap and the player points, but particularly the salary cap. So, we'll follow the story and the follow on from that with great interest. Thanks for your time this morning. Much appreciated.
1: Yeah, no worries, Benny. Look, I won't send a bill. Just send us a couple of TAB vouchers and fill the car up with petrol, will you?
0: They'll be $1 TAB vouchers. Danny, do they still take them? No, thanks for
1: I'm not sure.
0: Thanks for your time. That was Danny Russell from the Melbourne Age, sports reporter, in relation to his article this week on the salary cap in country and suburban football.
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2: Welcome back to The Sporting Pulse, and I'm now joined by senior football coach at the Penshurst Football Netball Club, Josh Wrench. Good morning, Josh.
3: Good morning, how are you?
2: Very well, thank you. How's the start to the season been for you? It's hasn't been, I suppose, too good from a win-loss point of view with two losses, but how are you seeing the start of the season for the Penshurst Club?
3: Look, it's been a pretty exciting start, me having my first couple of games as coach. Yeah, as you said, look, we haven't hit the board yet as much as we wanted to, but some really strong signs moving forward, and we should be able to keep growing, keep on growing through this next part of the season, definitely.
2: Yeah, and of course, you went down narrowly. It wasn't much. It was 11 points, I think, at Alexandra Oval in round one against Arrowhead Eagles, who played off in the grand final last year. So I think you mentioned just before we come on air that you were pretty happy with the way the team finished that game off in round one.
3: Yeah, I think it was a really good comeback from the boys. We had, I think, about 7 debutants for that game, so a lot of fresh faces onto the side, and we probably got a little bit flustered in that first half, but once we calmed ourselves down and we really encouraged those younger fellas debuting, they really started to hit their strides a bit, and it was a narrow loss in the end.
2: And one of those players debuting has a surname that's very well known at the club in Ewing, and that was young Xander Ewing, and he's had a pretty impressive start. He's got amongst the goal kickers in each of his two senior games so far this season.
3: Yeah, he's turned out to be a really classy forward. He presents well. He can make the contest really nicely. He can finish with a really good goal. So he's been a really nice pickup for the club for sure.
2: And you've had a couple of other recruits into the club. I noticed only, I think, 2 weeks ago, so after that round one game, the club announced that Elijah Satala, a premiership player from 2024, was returning to the club.
3: That was a really positive late pre-season pickup. Obviously, he's nice and well-known now around the club. He played a really important role for us couple of years ago in that premiership year at centre half back. His ability to take those intercept marks makes him very, very valuable, so we're really pleased to have him back.
2: Yeah, I do recall he had a very good final series in 2024 for you. He played very well across half back, as you say, so having him back to be able to play that sort of role again must give you some more great confidence, I suppose.
3: Yeah, I think with him and his height, it just adds to the depth of the back line, and it means we can probably shoot some other keys forward, and it really gives us a lot of flexibility on game day.
2: And a couple of other new recruits to the club this season. One of them was Luke Cornwall, who the club announced during the pre-season. I noticed he'd had some experience up in the Northern Territory Football League as well.
3: Yeah, he's been a really handy pickup, actually. He's a strong, nuggety inside mid. He can win the contested ball really well and has a really good, sort of ability to find those outside runners. And he's a great addition.
2: Yeah, so and another player there that you've picked up, I think Jonty Condren. What can you tell us about him?
3: Yeah, he's a young kid coming from over in Gippsland. He's played a bit of footy in Melbourne, and he's a bit raw, but he's very strong, and he can hit the contest really hard. He's a nice key position player, so he's another handy fit into the side.
2: Yeah, and so today Penshurst play Carrimut down at Carrimut. Will this game be for the Muston Shield? Is that the shield that's played for between Penshurst and Carrimut?
3: That's right. The creek that runs between it's the Muston Creek Shield.
2: So there's a little bit more than the 4 points on the line today.
3: Absolutely. You know, you always want to win these close rivalries. I know we went down to Dunkeld last week and lost that cup, so hopefully we can retain this year.
2: Well, looking at the scores from the first two rounds, Carrimut seem like they may have improved a bit this season as well.
3: Definitely. They've picked up a few calls, a few handy sort of outside players. I'm watching at the carnival that they hosted earlier in, I think, late March it was. They definitely improved from last year, and they'll be a competitive side this year for sure.
2: And for you in your first season as coach, how are you finding that after a couple of

0: Well, I know that's why he's not playing currently, trying to keep himself right for, I think he's got a few more championships to come up in this next month. But yeah, he's another great pickup, another big, strong body for his age. He'll be good to get into the side once we get moving.
1: Yes, he's certainly a big boy, and you're right there. He does have the Oceania Championships coming up in the next couple of months, where he'll be representing Australia at those championships in discus. So, but anyway, he'll be maybe someone to get into one of the teams later on this season. Well, thanks for your time this morning, Josh. So we're speaking to Penshurst senior coach Josh Wrench. Thanks for your time. It's much appreciated, and good luck today.
0: Thank you very much. Thanks, mate.
2: The Morning Rush with Sean and Monkey. 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
13: Welcome back to The Sporting Pulse, and I'm now joined by the senior coach of the Hamilton Kangaroos Football Netball Club, Brad Thomas. Good morning, Brad.
14: Morning, Brandy. How are we?
13: Very well, thank you. Thanks for making your time available again. I know we had a chat last week leading into the Anzac Day game against Portland down at Hanlon Park, but just thought we might get you on this morning for a bit of a recap of that game and chat about the games ahead. So I suppose what was your overall view as the senior coach and message to the players after the game last week?
14: Yeah, well, there's a lot of learning that will come out of it. I think Portland's definitely, look, they're on paper, I think they're the best team in the league, I reckon, so they're going to go a long way this year. But we felt Portland's good football. When they're allowed to play the good football, they're a really hard team to stop. But we felt like when we nullified them and really set up their systems and structures, when we played our roles, we felt like, they were well and truly in the match. And there was just moments there where we felt like we lost a lot of structure and probably the longer ground at times, sort of, which we haven't played on enough yet, and we've got a bit of work there to do. I think the size of the green, where it's a little bit longer than Melville Oval, and just a few X's and O's. They got on top of a few moments for the midfield and the transition of ball out of our forward half, and our execution up forward half sort of hurt us a little bit, which inside fifties, I think they're pretty well the same. We just to put pressure on Portland, you've got to put the scoreboard pressure on, which we weren't able to do.
13: Yeah, well, even at three-quarter time in the game, Hamilton were 29 points down. So you're far from out of the match, but just couldn't get those extra goals on the board that were needed in the last quarter, and Portland certainly finished the match off well.
14: They did.

0: Look, there's moments in that third quarter too where credit to Portland, they got their score when they needed it. And we had a couple of good set shots where we should have really converted, get that pressure on going in third quarter where, look, Portland definitely a better team, but I felt like going in the last quarter we could have had it down with a couple of strikes, which we weren't able to do. But look, I'd say they're a really good outfit. They're going to be a great team where I can see they're going to go a long way in the final series too.
1: Yeah, they certainly are a very good side and they are going to make their presence felt. Was there any discussion from a coach's box point of view or coaching point of view about the possession game they seem to play in their back line quite regularly during the game? I mean, they weren't adverse to chipping the ball backwards. I think Tanner Blackney-Noda could have taken five or six marks from his teammates' kicks in his own goal square at full back.
0: Yeah, look, the possession game's an interesting one when they're possessed and they're not really going forward, but for our sake, for the style of you want, we're probably stuck on the heels a little bit where there are moments we should have really been able to press up, be able to put a bit more pressure on, but we lacked a lot of forward half pressure on the weekend to put that pressure on Portland and allow them to change lanes like they did.
1: And from a Hamilton point of view, Hamish Cook was named best player by yourself and the selection committee, I suppose. He did provide a focal point up forward on the

0: with Portland allow them to change lanes like they did.
1: And from a Hamilton point of view, Hamish Cook was named best player by yourself and the selection committee, I suppose. He did provide a focal point up forward on the day.
0: Cookie, I can't get over how much he's grown since last year. He's a really scary matchup, and I think week after week, I think oppositions are starting to realise that. And on the Anzac Day, we make sure our peers select who they feel like is the best player, but more or less the player they'd like to go to war with. And that was identified very heavily after the match by the playing group that Cookie was well deserved as the player they'd like to go to war with. And it was an anonymous decision by the playing group.
1: And another player who was very impressive for a young player, and I think we'd even touched on him last week in the lead into the game, was Brody Phillips. He uses the ball very well, and he's good across the ground. He's obviously a player that'll take a great deal out of the experience of playing in a big game like that moving forward.
0: Yes, Brody's. I spoke about Brody a fair few times now, where I feel like his football, where it's going to go, is he's a very talented footballer. He could go a long way in his football. And he had a great season last year in the Rebels. But he's taken a couple of games now. I feel like he's still taking a couple of games to understand what he's actually capable of. I'd say he's relying on that rebound football where his running game hasn't came forward yet, which I feel like it's going as the week after week it's going to start growing. But I feel like his rebound was good, but his offensive running starting to come into play a little bit now, where I feel like he's going to break some games open very soon.
1: And a player who played his first game last week for the club, and it's good that he's bitten the bullet and decided to come in and have a crack at a higher level. And you named him in the best players in his first game was young Adam Linky, who's come in from Penshurst.
0: Yeah, look, Adam, it's been a transition for Adam. He realised there's a lot of X's and O's. He's starting to learn his position. And just one thing I just can't emphasise enough, just how coachable he is and how much he wants to learn and how much I feel like he's actually grown. So the work he's put in, and you can just see the difference over the last couple of weeks, just how much on the training track he's wanting to grow and how much he's actually, the confidence he's grown, where he's really backing himself in now. And I even found that Thursday night this week, just even from that one game of scene, is how much he's really, the belief we've grown within him, and he's starting to realise he can actually play a specific role. And it's exciting. So we're going to keep backing him in. I think it's exceptional growth coming out of young leader.
1: Yeah, I did hear he commented about the speed of the game too. So there's a lift in the level of intensity, obviously, at Hampden League level as well, which he'll get used to after a few games. But today, leading

0: other is a younger player who's come up through the ranks, so must be give you great satisfaction to be able to reward another player with his first senior game coming up through the ranks at the club in George Field. I didn't see any of the under-18 game last weekend, but I heard he had something like 40 possessions in the game.
1: Yeah, look, I watched a little bit of the under-18s, but he's one you've sort of been watching over the last couple of years. His decision-making and ball use is just exceptional. He's just got so much time and space, and he can even find with his older brother. It was the same thing, just so much poise. And I think young George has the ability where once he grows in his body, you know that he's a smaller 6 foot at the moment, but the day he grows and he gets comfortable and he knows what ability he's got, he's going to be an exceptional player. Like, I feel like he's one of the most talented ball users that I've seen for a long time. So I feel like he's going to grow leaps and bounds with that. And we just watched him in a practice match. We had a couple of practice matches in the off-season, and he played in those. And, yeah, his ball use was just exceptional. He had so much time and space, and I feel like he's one of those players that the better the football, the better he's going to be. So I'm pretty excited to see what he brings, on Saturday to see what level he can bring in.
0: And Nawi Moore will make his debut for the club as well. He's played some football in the past with Haywood and I think further up north.
1: Yeah, look, Nawi's he's incredibly talented. We just want Nawi to come and, start no pressure. We don't want any pressure on him. We just want him to come and enjoy the football and have a go at a better standard. And we know what talent he's got. We just want him to come find his feet and... And I reckon we'll just let him limit game time, really start getting used to it. And as the year goes on, I feel like we're going to really see what talent this young man's got. I think he's got extreme talent. So it's let him enjoy it and later in the year, let him loose.
0: And, going out of the team this week was Sebastian Rogers and Bailey Baker. And so Bailey Mason will play his 100th game for the club today as well.
1: Yeah, look, Bailey's his football, his off-season, had amazing off-season and 100 games. So for the old 100 games, we thought we'd better put in full forward this week. So Bailey's playing, kicked 5 goals today, so he's lining up the full forward. So... Look, I think you can play Bailey either end of the field. He's got incredible leading patterns up forward half, so pretty keen to be wanting this for a while. So, it's going to be a good opportunity for us to mix our forward line up and put Bailey there at full forward to give us a good option up there.
0: I did notice a bit of a role change there for him, which I'm sure he'll appreciate. And, look, what are you hearing about the competition as a whole? I know you keep your finger on the pulse. After 3 rounds now, or 4 rounds for some clubs, South Warrnambool and Croydon don't actually play today because that match was played on Good Friday. But the big game of the round, I suppose, is obviously North Warrnambool versus Portland Tigers. But what are you hearing about the competition?
1: I talked to a fair few of the coaches, and it's just incredible competition when you can think any game, anyone can win. And when we talk finals, any 10 teams can actually make finals right now. So there's probably teams there I thought would have been right up at the start of the year, been Warrnambool, and look, Warrnambool actually still haven't won a game yet. But it's the next 3 rounds I feel are really critical where teams really stack up. So leading where there's a bye after 3 more weeks, and then by that stage I think it will start leveling itself out, see where who's in the finals and who's not. But at the moment there's North and Portland this week, and I think that's going to be a fantastic match, and I sort of hope Portland do get the biscuits there, and I wouldn't be surprised they do. I feel like that's a North Warrnambool were very lucky to win last week against Campion. So, look, it's a match I think Portland need to win, and I think they should win. So I think it's really set up for a really good league. I definitely have the next 3 weeks to start seeing where clubs are really at.
0: And this game for the Hamilton Kangaroos, obviously Cobden have had 1 win for the season as well. So your Hamilton Kangaroos and Cobden are both on 4 points. So it's a game that you really want to, you obviously want to win every week, but it's a game that you really want to win to get your nose ahead of a team that's around a similar position at the moment on the ladder.
1: Yeah, we have to. These are matches we have to win. We've got to make sure we can win this. We've got Port Ferry next week. Port's got Terang this weekend, and Port haven't won a game yet, but it's one we want to make sure that we've got some confidence going in the Port Ferry next week. But also with Cobden, they're quick, they're a young team, they play with confidence. If you let them play the game style they want to play, they're hard to beat. So we've got to make sure from the first bounce we bring our style of footy and our intensity, and then we really want to make sure we can get this win. It's a critical one where we can end up 2-3 at the start of the year, which will be important for us.
0: All right. Well, thanks for your time this morning, Brad. So we're speaking to senior coach of the Hamilton Kangaroos Football Netball Club, Brad Thomas. Thanks for your time. Much appreciated. And good luck this afternoon at Melville Oval.

0: 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Thanks, Brandon.
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13: 19 degrees in Melbourne, partly cloudy, top of 25. It's 9 o'clock. Good morning. I'm Dennis O'Kane. Another two hospitality venues have been targeted by firebombers overnight in an escalation of the city's pub wars. Kiara Parker has the latest.
14: In the latest attack, arsonists targeted Almina restaurant here in Docklands just before 4 o'clock this morning. A glass door smashed and a jerry can left behind. Three people were arrested nearby. And just before 2.30 this morning, a Molotov cocktail was thrown at St George Hotel in South Melbourne. Limited damage was caused and nobody was inside at the time. A group of offenders fled the scene in a vehicle. Detectives from Operation Eclipse, which was set up after a string of firebombings at licensed venues in Melbourne, will now investigate whether these two latest incidents are linked. Kiara Parker, Docklands.
13: Liberal leader Jess Wilson is promising to scrap Labor's treaty if she wins office in the November state election. Her pledge, on the back of independent analysis by the Parliamentary Budget Committee, showing the Indigenous body will cost taxpayers almost $1 billion over the next decade. Well, voting is underway in the Nepean by-election. The by-election follows the resignation of Liberal MP Sam Groth. It's tipped to go down to the wire between the Liberals and One Nation. Labor is sitting it out. Electoral Commissioner Sven Blumel has some tips as you head out today to vote.
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13: Extra police have been rushed to riot-torn Alice Springs after an angry mob attacked the local

0: local hospital throwing firebombs and projectiles. Northern Territory police were forced to use tear gas and rubber bullets to protect the facility where the alleged murderer of a five-year-old Indigenous girl was being treated. Jefferson Lewis is expected to be charged later today. Meanwhile, liquor sales in the Ellis are banned. Now to finance, and the Dow closing down overnight, 152 points, and one Australian dollar buying 72 US cents.
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0: Luke Beveridge is weighing up whether to rest his captain despite last night's strong performance. The Bulldogs, though, going down by 12 points to Fremantle. Marcus Bontempelli was a standout star for the Dogs, although he looked to be limping at stages. As for the game itself, the coach admitting they lost it in the second half.
2: After halftime, we didn't get enough momentum with the Sharon. And they slipped too many tackles and it hurt us in the end. Encouraging that we were close, but we do come here to win every time we play. So we're still disappointed that they got the result.
0: A sizzling goal by Braden Cook with just 10 seconds remaining has delivered Adelaide a one-point win over Port Adelaide in the showdown for the ages. The Melbourne Storm has reached an unwanted milestone, losing seven games in a row for the first time in the club's history. Despite taking an early lead, the men in purple failed to convert against the Dolphins, losing 28-10 on a wet Brisbane night. Storm captain Harry Grant admits there's no simple fix. Melbourne F1 star Oscar Piastri has qualified third for the Miami Sprint. McLaren teammate Lando Norris on pole, and Leeds has knocked over Burnley 3-1 in the Premier League. And that's the latest news in sport.
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6: On the station, giving you the chance to win with the 40K countdown. Your four-day forecast for Western Victoria. Partly cloudy today with winds tending northerly 30 to 45K in the morning and rain increasing from the late afternoon and into the evening. Sunday, showers easing and 18 degrees. Monday, showers and 15 degrees. And Tuesday, looking at a shower or two and a top of 15. Expecting tops today of 26 for Hamilton and 25 degrees for Portland and the coast.
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6: It's 20 degrees.
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7: Welcome back to The Sporting Pulse. And I'm now joined by senior coach of the Coleraine Football Club, or the Coleraine Football Netball Club, senior coach Adam Ward. Good morning, Adam.
8: Good, thank you, Brandon. How are you?
7: Very well, thanks. Thanks for your making your time available on what has been a very busy week for you, and we'll touch on that shortly. But big game today for you from a senior football point of view, taking on the powerhouse that we're seeing at the moment in Dartmoor.
8: She's going to be a good day, I suppose. She's going to be a tough one, and especially with such a young side that we have coming through at this point in time of the year. But we're definitely looking forward to the task. I know Dartmoor's really stocked up this year, and they were a tough opponent last year, and they're going to be even stronger again. So I suppose we're just going to have to take it with stride today and see how we go.
7: Yep, get them on your home ground this afternoon at Sylvester Oval. And you mentioned there the youth around the club or in the team, and you've got a player who's making his senior debut today. He's going to get a pretty tough initiation against Dartmoor, but well-known name at the club in Darcy Eats.
8: I reckon that'll be a very tough game for him, but it'll be prime to get up there and have a bit of a run around with his dad. And young Darcy's been, he's been training with us all pre-season and hardly missed the training, and definitely getting outstanding on the under-17s football field. So it's time to just see how he goes, and I think it'll be a good character building for him. So,
7: and what position's he likely to play in the senior team?
8: We'll just see where we go, but swinging through a couple of flanks, I suppose, and getting down forward and just see how we go.
7: And, of course, his father, Josh, is, as you allude to there, is still playing senior.

0: football himself. Where's Josh having a run these days? What position on the field is he mainly playing?
1: He's still holding up in the back line with us. So just still having, especially with such a young group down there, and he's played a lot of footy and obviously a lot of senior footy. So just having that experience and being able to guide them young fellas into the positions. And a lot of them blokes, I suppose, they're still coming up to near their 50 games. And we know it takes a few years and seasons building just to start to learn where you should be standing in spots. And having somebody like Ethan down there is just that great direction. But I think we might slot him up forward this weekend, and it's been a little bit short up there. So if we can get a little bit more direction up there, I think that'd be ideal for us.
0: Yeah, it's always handy to have some experience around the club, particularly when you've got younger players coming through. And while we're on milestones, there's another milestone for a fellow who's been a very good player for Coleraine. I don't know him personally, but I know his name. Been a very good player, senior play for Coleraine, premiership player in Jack Wright. It's his 100th game. I think it's his 100th game today.
1: Yeah, so that'll be Shep's 100th. And Shep's been an outstanding leader around the club. And not only that, but just a good bloke on and off the field. He's always supportive of the younger fellas. And just the same out there. He's ever vice captain this year, but he'll be taking on the captaincy role, obviously, this weekend. And he's just outstanding bloke. And hopefully we can do our best for him on the weekend. And we know that he gives us 110% every week that he's out there and puts his body on the line for his teammates. But especially with the younger group coming through, he's just been another one that's been a consistent role around them and helping them improve and trying to help his direction as well. So big ups to Shep there.
0: Yep. No, good luck to him today for his 100th game. I'm sure it's a great milestone, and it'll be well celebrated out at the club this evening. And you've had a 50-50 start to the season, so you won your first game against Heathmere and then went down by a reasonable margin in round two to Branks home Wallisdale, who seemingly they're on the improve this season as well. But how have you found the start to the season across the club?
1: It's been a different start to the season, I suppose, for us. We've got a great list of players there, but just having a little bit of unavailability at this point in time has probably been hurting us, but we still have them heads there around at training. So I've spoken on still previous years, it's great having these young fellas come through. And within the last couple of weeks, it's a good opportunity to really throw them fellas in the deep end without having that senior heads around. So just give them an opportunity to really stand up and take that stride now that they're coming up into their early 20s and really need to focus on, I suppose, becoming them leaders themselves of the group. We're hoping through in the back half of the season we should have a very different side back on track, but early, we're just seeing how we go. We've got 1-1, very happy with that. Just hoping we can maintain ourselves going and get these young fellas confident.
0: And so across the club, from a football point of view, how are the numbers looking at the moment?
1: No, the numbers are well. We've obviously lost a few players and stuff like that, but we've definitely picked up a couple extras. So we're still looking pretty well with numbers across the club, and juniors are going strong as well. So it's good to always try and get them a part of being amongst the senior groups as well and getting them into that transition. So.
0: And you had the weekend off last week in the Southwest District Football Netball League. There was no football or netball. So after two rounds, it gave everybody a bit of a break. Did you guys do anything particular? You didn't have a game or anything last weekend? You just had the weekend off?
1: Just had the weekend off, a bit of a break. And a few of the other boys went and had that opportunity to go watch other clubs play and just see a bit of a difference and get an inside point of view on other things. I was pretty occupied myself,
0: We might as well touch on that now. We did allude to that at the start of the interview, that you've had a fairly busy week. So your partner has had a baby boy on Thursday, and so you missed training on Thursday night for very good reasons.
1: Yeah, it's probably the first training I've missed in a long time. So felt different not being there, but it was all for good reasons.
0: Yes, no, very good reason. So I'm sure you would have been in trouble if you were at training on Thursday night and not at the birth of your baby boy. So you've got now two children. You've got an older daughter as well?
1: Yeah. So a little four-year-old, and she's adores her little baby brother, and she's loving it.
0: So congratulations to you and your partner. That I'm sure will be another reason to celebrate today at the club. And

0: How have you found, or from your point of view as a coach in the competition, what are you seeing in the South West Football Netball League this season? How do you think the competition's going to stack up?
1: Pretty hard to touch base this early, but it's great to see so many new inclusions to the league, I suppose. Like, even just mentioning, like, with the brain foam, like, just the amount of players they've picked up, Tyrone Darragh's picked up, likewise with Westerns, and just good to see, like, the competition's really adding some new faces into it. So it's very hard to, I suppose, point out who's going to be there. It's good to see it getting so competitive.
0: Yeah.
1: And hopefully we can keep that competition going.
0: Yeah, and unfortunately a couple of the clubs are battling with numbers from an under-17 football point of view, but at Coleraine, you've seemingly got plenty of numbers along with Cavendish. You've won your two games in the under-17. So obviously, and Darcy Eats is an example there, coming in for his first senior game today, but he's been playing under-17s in those first two rounds, so your numbers are obviously good at junior level as well.
1: Yeah, absolutely. We always, Thursday nights, you see plenty of kids down on the track, and that's the future of your clubs. So I know it's disappointing to see, especially even other leagues across, like, so many clubs have had to put themselves into recession and struggling with players and stuff, and juniors is really where it all starts. So we're lucky and fortunate enough to have such a good junior club and players coming through, which is outstanding. Even like the mentions of young ETC coming up, just to get them striving into that senior footy and really want to participate for their club. And even young Connor Lambert, like the last couple of weeks, he's been playing some good footy as well. So
0: how many under-17s would, so Connor Lambert is he still under-17?
1: Yes, he's under-17.
0: So you have got a couple of under-17 players there. So, yeah, you are reaping the reward from those junior players coming through then at the moment with a couple of your under-17s, and obviously there'd be other players there as well that have come through in earlier years, the under-17s, and now stepped up to playing seniors for you.
1: That's what it's all about as well. And, I think back in the days we all get that opportunities coming up from under-17s, under-18s, and get that opportunity to play senior footy. You always put your hands out and take it, because that's going to be that next step, and just gives you that little bit of a taste. And hopefully some of the things that you might learn through senior trainings and stuff, you can also take back to your under-17 boys as well.
0: Yeah. So, Well, good luck today, Adam. So we're speaking to senior coach at the Coleraine Football Netball Club, Adam Ward, who's had a very busy week, and that's going to continue this afternoon at Sylvester Oval with a big game against Dartmoor. So good luck this afternoon, Adam, and thanks for your time this morning. It's much appreciated.
1: Thank you, Brandy.
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9: Welcome back to the Sporting Pulse, and I'm now joined by senior coach at the Glen Thompson Dunkeld Football Netball Club in Zach Burgess. Good morning, Zach.
10: Morning, Brian. How are you going?
9: Very well, thank you. Thanks for making your time available. It's much appreciated. First season as senior coach at the club. How have you found the pre-season and the start of the season? You've had a very positive start from a senior football point of view with two wins.
10: It's been a very positive start to the season, Brownie. Pre-season was really strong this year. Really just focused on, as everyone does, our fitness and our ball skills for the year, which is starting to show early in the year.
9: Yeah, and so in the first game you had a very comfortable win over Great Western, so it was a good way to start the season for you.
10: Yeah, it was a very good start. We weren't too sure what to expect with Great Western, but what we've put into our pre-season, we took out exactly what we wanted to do round one, and in pretty trying conditions to get a win like that, it was really positive.
9: And I even go back to earlier than that, because Karamit had their round robin practice match day there in March, and I think, if my memory serves me correct, Glen Thompson Dunkeld, you actually won that carnival, didn't you?
10: Yes, we did win that, which was really good, and to Karamit's credit, it was a cracking day, and we were just happy to be involved in it.
9: Yeah, and so it was a very good start to your senior coaching career. Then you must have been thinking after round one with that comfortable win, Great Western, how easy is this? And then you came up against, a bit of an arch rival in some respects, Penshurst in round two, and you had another comfortable win there against Penshurst at Penshurst.
10: Yeah, very, very good start to you. If it's this easy all year, I'll be doing it for years, I reckon. But, I know it won't be that easy, and it's always good to beat Penshurst in our rivals, and especially to beat them at their home deck, which they're always really hard to play there. And to the last couple of years, we've lost to them. They've had the wood over us, so to finally get one back on them, it's a really good feeling and a really good booster for the club.
9: And late in the pre-season, I noticed, I know Glenn Thompson-Dunkel did put a call out for players. I think on social media you were looking for more players at the club. So how are the numbers looking at the club? And, you know, I suppose to get to that point, to put that call out, did you get any extra numbers out of that?
10: Yeah, we did. So we've had a few of the old retirees come out of retirement and play a few games, which is good. And then a few young fellas that hadn't played footy for a couple of years, they've come out and they've given us a hand. Look, we're still looking for numbers to come play for us. We welcome anyone, but we're still fielding two senior sides, which is good. And, yeah, it's all positive so far.
9: And juniors-wise, your under-17s, I think, have had one win from their two games, and you've got reasonable numbers across the under-17s, 13s and 10s?
10: Yeah, we do. We've got reasonable numbers there, fielding the side there. We've lost a few of the older boys just due to under-18s in Hamilton, which is fine. Everyone does that, so it's still good to field those sides. We've got a really good young group coming up, so in the next couple of years it's going to be really exciting for the club with these boys coming up.
9: And one of the new recruits that you've got this season, I see there, who was in your best players in the last game against Penshurst, is Harry Waters. I think he spent a bit of time overseas after playing some football down in Geelong, but to have him in the team alongside his older brother Tom, who was the coach before you, Harry's obviously slotted back into football well.
10: Yeah, he hasn't missed a beat, Brownie. Back to the pre-season. That was his first game in over 2 years, and looked unreal out there, and then has taken that into the regular season. He's been in our best players 2 weeks in a row, and he's just really reliable person to have down forward and just to chuck through the midfield for a burst as well.
9: And I think another player there who played very well for you against Penshurst, obviously kicking 6 goals, was Jacob Hill. He missed a fair bit of last season, didn't he, with injury? Or
10: yeah, he did. So yeah. He had a really good start to the year last year, and then did his hamstring, and then kept trying to get back, and then just kept tweaking it at the back end of the year. So Hilly's had a really good pre-season, and he started this year off really well. Probably didn't kick the goals he wanted to round one, but he was really positive for us round one. He was bringing the ball to ground for the little fellas to come underneath. Got his reward round two against Penshurst.
9: And your junior team or under-17 team, I don't know if it was under-17 or under-16 halves last year, but they won the premiership. So have you had a few players from that team? I can see Hayden Phillips has won, that's come up from that team and now playing seniors this season?
10: Yeah, so we've got Hayden Phillips and Angus Hazelwood. They're full-time in the seniors this year, and they've both been really good for us. Hayden's been... He was dominant round one against Great Western, really silky, and he's really just taking his game to another level since he's only playing one game of footy a day now, which is nice.
9: Yep. And how are you finding it yourself, being a playing coach out there on the field? How are you finding that, and have you got some good support around you from a bench point of view?
10: Yeah, no, it's been really good. That's what's probably helped me. The best is my bench coach, which I've got Paul Phillips and Juddy Coop on the bench for me, and they're two legends of the club. They see the game really well, so to have them on the bench, it kind of gives me free rein to be able to go out and play and come back to them at the breaks and have a chat to them and just talk what needs to be worked on all and what we're doing really well.
9: And what position are you mainly playing yourself?
10: Playing forward pocket mainly.
9: Getting around the goals a bit yourself, Zach?
10: Trying to. Not so much last week, but the week before got a few, which was nice.
9: Yeah, and today you've got a big game this afternoon at Dunkeld against Warndoo Mortlake, and they look like they're a very much improved side this season. They've had a couple of good wins.
10: Yeah, they are. They do look like they've improved, which is good. We'll have our challenges playing against Warndoo, but still back us in to play our style of footy, and hopefully we'll get the job done.
9: And how are you finding well, you've got good support around you, finding the coaching well, but how are you finding them in an era league? I know it's only been two games and you've played

0: at Great Western and Penzance, but what are you hearing about the competition and this season? It looks like Lismore Derrinallum's certainly going to be one of the teams to beat again. Hawksdale Macarthur and Warrnambool Mortlake look like they've improved.
1: Yeah, it's really good for the league, to be honest. Those three clubs you've mentioned, they've all picked up really well in the off-season. And it's making the league stronger and stronger with these good, really good players coming in from higher leagues to come play in our league. So it's really exciting for the league. Hopefully we can be up there with those sides that have been spoken about and take it up to them.
0: And one player who's not playing for you at the moment, I know he's been a very good player at Glen Thompson Dunkeld now for a number of years, is Tyler Stoudy. Is he out? He's got an injury at the moment still?
1: Yeah, he's still battling with his injury from last year, which is a bit of a pain, but hopefully we could maybe see him back end of the year, but most likely we won't.
0: And from a netball point of view, I think there's a milestone amongst the netball players today.
1: Yeah, so Jules McKelvey's playing a 150th game for the club, which is huge for the club. She's been C-grade captain, coach for a number of years. She's a really, really good person to have around the club, so we all congratulate her.
0: Yeah, I'm sure it'll be a big day out there at the netball courts as well then at Dunkeld today. So good luck today then, Zach. So we're speaking to the senior coach of the Glen Thompson Dunkeld Football Netball Club, Zach Burgess. Thanks for your time. Much appreciated and good luck this afternoon.
1: Thanks, Brianne. Appreciate it.
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4: Our ability to retain the players has meant that we've played 8 out of 10 final series, and you regret the fact we haven't actually won a premiership, but we know they're hard to win. We've always said the economic engine of this club, what's going to fill the stands and what's going to get corporate partners involved, is winning games of football. So I'd say what we're most proud of is our ability to make good decisions on players and then retain them.
2: Sports Day. Weeknights from 6. Thanks to Sheds Galore on 3HA. 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
8: 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Stewie, thanks for your time this morning.
9: Always a pleasure, Brandy. How you going, mate?
8: Very well, thank you. Very well. A couple of weeks into the Hamden League season, or 3 weeks into the season, but mainly want to have a chat this morning. We can touch on that later on, but big week of racing next week. Obviously, down at Warrnambool, your hometown, home track, you'll have the black shorts on out at the Bull next week for three big days of racing.
9: Yeah, Brandy, can't wait, mate. It's the best 3 days of the year, that is for sure. It's huge for the town, and seen the field drop for the first day on a Tuesday. They look sensational. The maiden herd will be split into three. Jumps racing at its absolute best, mate. It's just going to be a magnificent few days. Weather looks a bit iffy, Brandy, but fingers crossed we can get through unscathed.
8: Yes, I did see you had a bit of a track report earlier in the week, and we'll touch on that. And I'm just having a look at the fields here, and race one, number one's a bit of an omen tip for next week, Stewie. It'll be what it is for most people down there, Christmas.
9: Yeah, Christmas. It is Christmas, mate. And the Paulie Pushka trade horse always showing a bit of ability, that horse as well. But, it's a great week. They come from everywhere, Brownie. And to be honest, mate, same kind of people have been coming for such a long time here to the Bull, and you run into the same faces, and you just kind of, it's just a real carnival party atmosphere. There's never any trouble. It's just always good fun, and it's just going to be, it's going to be a great week. And the racing is always so competitive. It's hard to take on the locals and win. They introduced the Lady Bay Cup a couple of years ago, which is the local trainers taking on the out-of-towners. And last year, couldn't get any tighter. It was a tie at the end, and I think the locals won on the count back. So, all is in readiness. The marquees have gone up. They look sensational. There's a new couple of additions this year, and ticket sales are 30% up. So I think it's going to be a monster week, to be brutally honest.
8: Yeah, the local trainers always do very well. And as you say, it's hard to win a race there because everybody wants to win a race at Warrnambool. But just while we're on that first race there, I noticed number two in the race, Last Card Louis, trained by Dennis Pagan. So this would be the ex-North Melbourne and Carlton coach. It's probably his first runner over the jumps, I would have thought. He did win the VRC Derby there a few years back, but this might be his first runner over jumps.
9: Yeah, absolutely. And he's a good man, Dennis, and he's been great for the racing industry, and he loves it as well. So, when you've got trainers like, Dennis and Gay Waterhouse and Adrian Bott, Kieran Maher, of course, that really support jumps racing, Simon Wild, Andy Bobbin, all the big players, Mark Walker and the team as well, the Giarca crew, they're really supportive as well. So it's certainly, it all bodes well. And the other big thing, I suppose, Brandy, is that Bloggy, the big international blogging superstar, he's making his way to the Bull for the very first time as well, which will really put Warrnambool on the map from an international side of things, which I think is really exciting.
8: Yes, he's got a large social media following, and he had a big impact during the Spring Carnival last year in Melbourne, of course, when he was present at the Cox Plate Day, had a huge following.

0: And a lot of publicity back to the UK and around the world for Australian racing. So, yeah, it will be a great thing for Warrnambool to have him in Warrnambool next week. You haven't got a job of hosting him for a couple of days, have you, Stewie? He looks like he enjoys a good time.
1: I don't think I'd be able to handle chaperoning belongs with Brenny, that is for sure. But no, I'm sure that we're going to catch up at some point in time, which I'm looking forward to because I think he's great for racing.
0: Yes, he has been certainly out here. And the focus is obviously jumps racing. The Warrnambool Cup on Thursday is a flat race, we know, but the jumps racing is the focus of the week, and that kicks off with the three maiden hurdles on Tuesday, as you say, which the first, I think, there, I'm just going back now, was about the first race is 11:20 on Tuesday. But the highlight of the day on Tuesday will no doubt be Stern Idol going around in the Brierley Steeplechase.
1: Yeah, couldn't agree more. He's a champion, Stern Idol. I think there's only seven runners, which is kind of disappointing. Probably the big news, Brandy, is that Duke of Bedford is going straight to the Grand Annual. So last year, of course, he won both, the Scottish Short Brierley and the Grand Annual. This year, he's electing to bypass the Tuesday, which is an interesting move from Andy Bobbin. But he's a master trainer. He knows his horse very, very well, and he's got that horse going super on the flat. So Stern Idol, it'll come up against Hit the Road Jack, who I thought was really good last start as well. So it's going to be a cracking addition. Wednesday, of course, Gallywood Hurdle, and the midfield meets Colin McKenna, Wongoon Handicap. It is a cracking addition this year, I reckon, as well. But

0: Stern Idol. It'll come up against Hit the Road Jack, who I thought was really good last start as well. So it's going to be a cracking addition. Wednesday, of course, Gallywood Hurdle, and the midfield meets Colin McKenna, Wongoon Handicap. It is a cracking addition this year, I reckon, as well. The nominations there look really, really strong. And Tom Dabinick's horse, a little bit other day, it's going to be the short price favourite there. The Dunrow Steeplechase, Warrnambool Cup, the Grand Annual, they kind of headline day three. And it's just going to be an enormous week. And, to win a feature at May's always really, really hard. It'll be nice to see how it all plays out this year, because, as I said, that one game looks like it's going to come up fairly strong this year as well. So, it's exciting, mate.
1: And you were out at the track during the week. I saw you had a bit of a media clip there yourself of the track, and it looked in perfect condition. But with some rain to come, obviously, the track curator and the team out there at Warrnambool will have it's a huge job. It's the toughest job probably in racing, we know, being a track curator, because they find it very hard to keep everybody happy. But with the rain that's forecast, it would be a pretty hard job to be managing the track coming into this week.
0: Yeah. Absolutely, big fella. The toughest gig, 30 races over 3 days. And then you throw in, you don't know how much rain you're going to get. And they've had to pile the water on the last couple of weeks, obviously, to keep the track in that soft range for the jumps. So it's a difficult task, but it is meant to be a little bit of rain throughout the week, and in particular on the Thursday. So I wouldn't imagine, Brownie, that come Thursday, drawing out wide and getting out to the middle of the track, which is a typical kind of bull Thursday, is where you want to be. So, it looks as good as I've seen it, to be honest. In the last 4 or 5 years, the track walks magnificent, and we've still got a couple of days of warm weather. So, Dan O'Connor and Luke Agate, the team, have done a great job out there.
1: Yes, they have. And look, it was probably remiss of me not to mention before, Stewie, your family has a very strong connection to the Brierley Steeplechase on Tuesday.
0: Yeah, no, absolutely. Named after my late brother, Scotty, who he was a radio announcer. He actually cut his teeth at 3HA back in his heyday, Brownie. So that's where he started his work experience and done a lot of stuff up at 3HA in Hamilton. So, we're very, very lucky. And it's always a great day. It's a great race. And we were lucky enough we won it with Cat Fun back in 2013. And the memory came up on Facebook a little earlier today. And I just remember that day. That I don't think I'll ever kind of top that day, to be honest, on the racetrack. Just to win Scotty's race was something pretty special. And the celebrations and kind of went on for about 3 or 4 days, to be honest. It just set the week up, and it was really, really good. So I don't think I'll ever get a better feeling than that day, and it was unexpected, to be honest, and it just came out of the blue, and it was enormous.
1: Yep. No, it would have been very good. And look, do you have one horse in particular that you're looking forward to next week? Obviously, Stern Idol, we're all looking forward to seeing him go around on Tuesday, but is there another horse that you're looking forward to seeing there next week?
0: I'll tell you who I'm looking forward to seeing. The Instigator going around the Grand Annual. Of course, come runner-up last year and won at Tarang last start. And this horse, 12-year-old, going super. And it'd be a great story for Braden Small and Aaron Purcell. So Instigator is a horse that I'll certainly be looking for. Going to be hard to beat Duke of Bedford. Don't worry about that. It'll be $2 in the Grand Annual. But, if there's a little blowout, I reckon Instigator is the one. And it would be a wonderful story. And there's another horse from Uncle Lindsay Smith, that I'm really keen to have a look and see this horse where it pops up. I'd say, I think it's Wednesday, but it's a horse called Colonel Twink, and I'll be having a nice little bet on it, because it won't matter, rain, hail or shine, it'll be very, very hard to beat. I think that horse has got a heap of ability, so there's one to put in your black book.
1: And be celebrating with a Colonel Clink if it wins, Stewie.
0: Yeah, absolutely.
1: Yes, well, we're looking forward to Thursday. It'd be interesting to see if Duke of Bedford produces anything like he produced last year. He's going to be very hard to beat in the Grand Annual Steeplechase.
0: Spot on, mate. Couldn't agree more. And as I said, the flat runs have been really, really good. So Andy Bobbin's got this horse absolutely humming. And it's a credit to him. And good horses win 2 Grand Annuals. And I reckon he might be a good horse.
1: And we did speak about...

0: about 6 weeks ago or so, might have been a little bit closer than that, just prior to the Hampden League season starting. And we mentioned in that conversation Active Duty, which is a horse that you've got an interest in, along with a couple of fellas up here well known in the town, Hugh Douglas and Jack Hickey. And Active Duty's going to go around in the Alice Springs Cup on Monday afternoon.
1: Yeah, absolutely. And I'm tipping, I don't know where the boys have got their flights booked, but Monday, I think it's about 5:15, the Alice Springs Cup, and opened up at about $7.50. Drew the outside gate. We got the visitor's draw, barrier 12, but steps out to the 2,000 metres. If Hannah LeBlanc can just get this horse into a nice rhythm and get across and kind of, without doing too much work, and just find a nice rhythm in front, this horse is really, really hard to get past. So just ridden upside down last start, so put a line through it. But, I'll be certainly having something on Active Duty in the Alice Springs Cup on Monday. And fingers crossed we can get the job done. And Jack and the boys will be absolutely up and about, and so they should be.
0: Yes, they were both very positive about the chances of Active Duty when I spoke to them Thursday night at football training at the Hamilton Kangaroos. Both very positive. So if you are gambling, gamble responsibly. I've got to say, chances are you're about to lose. But anyway, thanks for your time this morning, Stewie. Matty Stewart from Racing.com and 3YB FM, Hampden League Live. Much appreciated. And hope next week goes well for you at the Warrnambool Races.
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13: Well, that's it for this morning's show here on 981 3HA. Thanks for all of you that have listened in this morning. Hopefully we've had a little bit of something there for everybody. I know we've had a lot of football this morning. We will be doing our best in coming weeks to get some more netball involvement and getting around the coaches of the netball clubs in the region, trying to get some interviews lined up there. But thanks for those people that have made their time available this morning and there in the second hour. Today we had Adam Ward from the Coleraine Football Netball Club, Zach Burgess from the Glen Thompson Dunkeld Football Netball Club, and Maddie Stewart of 3YB FM, Hamden League Live and Racing.com fame to have a chat about the Warrnambool Racing Carnival coming up this week, and a big week down there at Warrnambool. Whilst I'm touching on racing, it will be the Casterton Cup in 2 weeks' time from tomorrow, Sunday the 17th of May. We'll be having a chat next week on the program with Secretary Manager out there in John Donnelly. But yeah, for people looking for more information or tickets for the Casterton Cup on Sunday the 17th of May, you can find all that information available via the Casterton Racing Club Facebook page. I also need to give a shout out to the Mininera AFL Masters, the Kelly Cup. We had a chat with David O'Brien here a couple of weeks ago on the program, and there'll be a second training run tomorrow afternoon, Sunday at 2 p.m. out at the Penshurst Club, at the Penshurst Oval. For those that are interested, over 35s, wanting to have a game of football and stay active, stay involved, there'll be training tomorrow afternoon. It's everybody welcome. There'll be a game on Sunday the 23rd of May between Penshurst and Wycliffe Lake Bylak, but at the moment the AFL Masters in the Mininera are just looking for players to be involved in that day. So if you're interested, get out to Penshurst tomorrow afternoon at 2 o'clock. And I should just give a shout out to wrap things up to the bowlers at the Hamilton Bowling Club today. There'll be a big day on at the Hamilton Bowling Club. It's Lamb Day, and there'll be 78 bowlers from around the region involved in Lamb Day at the Hamilton Bowling Club this afternoon, or this morning and this afternoon. So if you're looking for something to do, get down to Hamilton and you're sure to see some good quality bowling. So thanks for your time this morning, everybody. It's much appreciated. I hope you all have a good week. And Phil...

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12: 21 degrees in Melbourne, partly cloudy today. Top of 25, it's 10 o'clock. Good morning, I'm Dennis O'Kane. Another two hospitality venues have been targeted by firebombers as Melbourne's pub wars escalate. The George Hotel in South Melbourne and Almina, a Lebanese restaurant in Docklands, have been hit overnight. Three males have been arrested, a 22-year-old, a 19-year-old and also a 16-year-old boy. If you live in the seat of Nepean on the Mornington Peninsula, you must vote today in the by-election. Polls remain open until 6 this evening, and it's shaping up to being a nail-biter between Pauline Hanson's One Nation and also the Liberals. Labor is not contesting the seat. As for Liberal leader Jess Wilson, the message is clear. She's told Sky News voters have had enough.
13: They're sick of politicians' crap, to be perfectly honest, and so am I. And I'll work with Victorians, I'll be honest with them every day, I'll take the tough decisions, and I'll make sure that we actually start to fix this state.
12: Authorities are repeating calls for calm in Alice Springs as the community comes to grips with the death of a 5-year-old Indigenous girl. Accused killer Jefferson Lewis is expected to be charged today. He's been flown to Darwin amid safety concerns after rioters demanded retribution following his arrest. Northern Territory Chief Minister Leah Fenech-Kara says it's time for mourning, not vengeance.
1: Today is really a time of calm. Leaders, community elders have urged calm. It is a time of sorrow and a time of grieving, not a time to be venting anger.
12: Education Minister Ben Carroll is urging parents to send their children to school this coming Wednesday, despite yet another walkout by striking state school teachers. Education union members will begin half-day rolling strikes at schools if the union fails to reach a pay deal with the Allen government. Among a list of demands, teachers want a 35% pay rise and also smaller class sizes. The government has 17% on the table, although it's reportedly willing to increase its offer to 28%. A formal offer is yet to be made. Unions are calling for a shake-up to working conditions, proposing a 35-hour, 4-day work week with no loss in pay. The ACTU is arguing the current rules are outdated and fail to account for the amount of unpaid overtime performed by many workers. The plan also includes a push for an extra week of annual leave, increasing the minimum standard from 4 to 5 weeks. Now to finance, the Dow closing down 152 points and one Australian dollar buying 72 US cents.
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12: Carlton coach Michael Voss says ruck Mark Pitternet will return from a broken hand to face in Kilda tonight at Marvel Stadium. The Blues go up against former teammates Tom De Koning and also Jack Silvani. And Voss says he's expecting some banter out on the field.
10: We walk out as competitors, really. I mean,